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1: Yes, indeed, it is ZJB Radio. We got an evening time of 8:05. You've been listening to Revival in the Nation. 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

0: Think about it. Coming straight from the heart, huh? I think we can make one more start. Brian Adams, boy, I tell you, great music right here on Zedge Radio. But we've got the Preacher's Gospel program. Yeah, that's coming up right after Brian. Yeah, one more start, huh? Straight from the heart. Zedge Radio in the nighttime, Monday evening, 5th of October 2026. Taking you right through until 11 o'clock tonight. Yeah, so gotta pull down Brian a bit here, and we get into the groove for the Preacher's Gospel Hour, or the Preacher's Gospel program.
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Well, good evening, Montserrat, and those of you right across there in the UK and North America. So good to have you on board this evening. Well, just call your friends and let them know that the Preacher's Gospel Hour is certainly on the air. And I'm your host, Bishop Melroy Mead. Now, I'll be keeping you company for a little while. Guess what? I've got the best of gospel lined up for you this evening. So I'll grab yourself a cup of tea or a cup of coffee, and I'll keep your feet going while you enjoy music at its best. So stay locked in, and you'll be blessed.

Hallelujah. Experience 16. It is a joy to be with you one more time. Pastor Paul Adafarasin and First Lady Fine. Greetings in the name of Jesus. House on the Rock family. Wally, love me, I send to you. 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

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And as you shout tonight, you're seeing the victory on every side. In the mighty name of Jesus. Come on, Lagos. Pick him up. Bless him. Raise him high. Hallelujah. Hallelujah. Hallelujah. Glory to God. A few weeks ago, I was listening to Pastor Paul preaching. And every time I hear he would preach, he kept saying, forward, forward, Nigeria's moving forward. Is there an amen for that? And so I came up with this song to bless you tonight. And let me teach you. It says, forward, forward, Nigeria's moving forward. Hey, hey, hey. Hoo, hoo, hoo. You get that?

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I might not have money.

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We are pretty thankful tonight for the goodness of God and the mercies of God Almighty. He keeps us going, and for that, we are grateful tonight. Amen, amen, amen. And so, I would want us tonight to continue to believe God and to trust Him. He will see us through every single time. And so, let's continue to enjoy the blessings of the Lord that maketh rich and addeth no sorrows with it. So, you be blessed. Let's enjoy this other old song of old. I'm pretty sure that you are going to be blessed as well. Amen, amen, amen.

Let me say a special good evening to the Bams right across in the UK. And of course, your lovely mother, Cynthia Mead, hope she's up and listening. And to you fine folks right across there in Florida, good to have you on board as well. It's such a blessing just to know that you guys are logged in. And those of you right here at home, this one is for all of you. You be blessed, because I'm pretty sure that you're going to enjoy this as well.

Certainly, there you had it. You know, while they are hating, God is elevating. You're blessed, you're blessed, you're blessed. Let me say good evening to Lady Jackie and Jewel Payne. This song is for both of you. Enjoy and be blessed. You just give God thanks. Amen. For his blessings towards you.

Let me also say advanced birthday greetings for Lady Simone. This is for you as well. Thank you, Lord, for one more year.

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Thank you, Lord, for one more year. And this song is taking you back in time. Do enjoy it and you'll be blessed.

0: Oh yes, tears are a language. God understands. And so I want you to know tonight that you can rest assured that God will give you the grace and the strength to, in Christ alone, you know you have strength. So be blessed as well.
1: One with God, the Lord knows how. Come on, raise your worship to Him.

Well, that was taking you back and at the same time giving you some present-day experience of songs of yesteryear. And I'm certain that you are certainly enjoying this, but I'm pretty sure that as we enjoy the blessing of the Lord, please know that you need to give me a chance in the name of the Lord.

Well, I'm not certain if you want anything better than that, but you've had it there, live and direct. And, you know, I am eternally grateful to the Almighty God for his blessings every single time. And so to those of you who are locked in, please know that you're in for a good treat tonight as I keep the songs flowing as you worship the Lord in the best way I know I can give it to you. So you be blessed, and guess what? Watch what the Lord will do for you in a special way.

Ah, yes, I'll be gone in the twinkling of an eye. So, you know, however it is, you know, my faith is anchored in the rock of ages. And so I need you to just enjoy the blessings of the Lord. Ah, because he will give you grace even in the midst of the storm. So I just need you to keep on trusting God. Keep on believing in him. He's going to bring you all through more than conqueror. So keep on trusting him and allow his grace to flow in your life and through your life. He's God all by himself. And so this song is for all of you fine folks. You be blessed.

Let me say good evening to Charmaine right across in Florida, and to a wonderful cousin, Mr. Bazzi. Yes, your lovely niece in Montserrat and sister Cheryl is sending you greetings, and you be blessed.

Well, my friend, hope you enjoyed it. You requested, and there you had it. You know, I pray that you were blessed by it. All right, so, and of course, this is for another friend, and this is for you as well. You simply be blessed, and I know that I couldn't leave except to have this for you.

Well, there you have it tonight. You know, when he was on the cross, I'm pretty sure you'll agree with me tonight that he certainly was on his mind. So, let's cue it up again.

Well, my friends, you know, the clock says it's time for me to pack my bags, and I've got to go. It's not because I'm out of music, I just that I'm out of time. But it was so nice having all of you here tonight. I sure enjoy the experience, and what a blessing it is just to have you on board and to know that you are part of something great. And so, you know, I want to really just enjoy some good music. That's why I've come your way tonight, just to make sure that your evening is a good one. So I leave you with this one, and I'll pack my bag and leave, huh?

unto God. If you know that he's been good to you, shout unto the Lord with a voice of triumph. And as you shout tonight, you're seeing the victory on every side. In the mighty name of Jesus. Come on, Lagos. Pick him up. Bless him. Raise him high. Hallelujah. Hallelujah. Hallelujah. Glory to God. A few weeks ago, I was listening to Pastor Paul preaching. And every time I hear he would preach, he kept saying, forward, forward, Nigeria's moving forward. Is there an amen for that? And so I came up with this song to bless you tonight. And let me teach you. It says, forward, forward, Nigeria's moving forward. Hey, hey, hey.

The Bible says, when men say there's a casting down, God say there's a lifting. Hey, hey, hey. One more time again, missy. When men say there's a casting down, God say there's a lifting. Hey, hey, hey. One more time again, forward. Sing it. Hey, hey. Everybody lift your hands and sing it. Say it. Forward. That's right. Hey, hey, hey. If you believe that is Nigeria's portion, let me hear you. Let me hear you, Nigeria. Better days are coming. Better days are coming. No weapon formed against you shall be able to prosper. Listen up, for God has not given you a spirit of fear. Hey, receive soundness of mind in the name of Jesus. Do not be afraid, says the Lord, because in due season I will make it good. I will make it good. I will make it good. Hallelujah. Glory to God. I want somebody to shout on the top of your lungs, Jesus wins. Come on, man, make it bigger. Jesus wins. And because he win, I win. Because he win, I will remain the head and never the tail. I will be above and not beneath. Hallelujah. Hallelujah.

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2: Come on, open heavens. Lift up your voices and begin to shout back the King of Glory. If you love him tonight, if you adore him tonight, if you are grateful for his goodness, for his peace, for his saving grace, lift up your voices and give him glory. I can't hear you. Lift up your voices and give him glory. Somebody shout Jesus. Any radical worshipers in this room tonight? I say, any radical worshipers in this room tonight? You don't mind if I take you to the island of Jamaica with some praise and worship? Are you ready?

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0: mighty God. 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The name that is more powerful. The name that is higher than every other name. The name that every knee will bow down to and every tongue will confess that Him alone is God. Amen. So, all right, I want to give to you another expression of our Jamaican worship. But before we go there, I want to honor Pastor and First Lady. God bless you, woman of God.
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0: Celebrate, come on. I celebrate God for the work that you've been doing. And I also want to honor you for the love that you've shown to Jamaica. We've been watching the love that you've shown while we were going through that hurricane. You have supported our nation. And we want to say God bless you to you and Pastor. God bless you. God bless you. Any Jamaicans in the house? Any Caribbean people in the house? Are you ready to dance some more for Jesus? Hallelujah. Come on, I want to see you wave something. Come on, wave.

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We got 11:11. Cheryl Franklin, boy, she's rocking. Good message, man. Hope you're enjoying the music right here on ZJub Radio. Less talk and more music. 11 o'clock is when I say goodbye. Hey.

Music coming in from Nathaniel Bassey. This is where we're going to say goodbye for tonight, folks. I want to thank you for choosing Zedjib Radio. Hope that we made a difference in your lives. Yeah, this is how we do it. 6 a.m. to 11 a.m. every day. Let's pray. Dear God, your servant today is listening. Be with me as I lay in this bed. Comfort me with your thoughts. Yes, comfort me when thoughts intrude my mind. Be with my loved ones as they fight their unique battles. Strengthen me through this darkness. Strengthen all of us. May I learn to glorify you in all circumstances. Keep me safe tonight, Lord. Keep all of us safe. And may the grace of our Lord Jesus Christ, the love of God, fellowship of the Holy Spirit be with us all now and forevermore. Amen.

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We hope that you have enjoyed our programs and music. 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

0: one that did a lot for football for so many years, and he deserved to have a moment where he just enjoy, you know. So I just hope that, and I know that all the Benin players will not bother him too much and let him live his moment, you know.
1: Just shows how big of a moment this will be for Benin. Steve Mounier, who is injured at the moment, flying over on his own dime to be a part of history. More sport from me tomorrow.
2: We will talk to you then. Isaac, thank you very much indeed. Now, well, we've been talking quite a bit over the past few weeks about the conflict in northern Ethiopia. Well, neighbouring Eritrea in the Horn of Africa has been accused of helping the Ethiopian rebels, and that has raised fears of another war between the neighbours. Now, Eritrea is one of Africa's most closed and tightly controlled nations. Independent and foreign journalists are not allowed to work freely in Eritrea. But Julia Paravicini from the Reuters news agency has recently been allowed to report from Eritrea with extremely rare access to the country, and I asked her what it was like to report from there.
3: What I found very interesting is that they were open to engage in every type of discussion. For example, when I asked them, why haven't you held elections in 30 years? They tell you we're too young of a nation. They exist, they're independent since 1993 to hold elections. We're not ready. With, of course, it's an excuse. But it's also interesting that they were open to have such a level of discussion.
2: One of the details I loved in your report was the lack of cars and the almost total absence of smartphones.
3: So that was very interesting. It felt like going back in time. They say we don't do social media, we socialize. So it was also interesting to see how no one stares at the screen, and at cafes people talk to each other. Of course, it also is a restriction and a way to control the population because you don't have access to world news. But there are internet cafes where for a fee of, let's say, $5 for 2 hours, you can get restricted access, but to, you know, a portion of the internet. The reason why there's very few cars is because of fuel rationing linked in part to the Iran war, and also because a lot of people walk and everyone drives a bike. The other pretty remarkable aspect is that Asmara has been magnificently preserved from an architectural perspective. So it feels, as an Italian, to walk back into your grandfather's Italy, because it used to be an Italian colony. So it was a time traveling experience, I have to say.
2: Did you get the sense that Eritreans, perhaps ordinary Eritreans as well as officials, are concerned about what may well happen in the coming months with Ethiopia?
3: I mean, they're absolutely petrified. On the one hand, I think they justify some of their very restrictive and coercive policies, blaming it on the neighbor Ethiopia, but it is also a very real threat. Eritrea has a population of less than 4 million people. Ethiopia has a population of over 120 million people. And Ethiopia's prime minister and many other officials have made it very clear that they intend to restore access to the sea for their landlocked country. And the most obvious place to look at is the port of Assab in southern Eritrea, which has been part of Ethiopia when the countries were federated. So the threat is very real. As we speak, there's also been probably what looks like the beginning of a war between Ethiopian federal forces and regional forces. And a lot of analysts and diplomats talk about the very real threat that this war might spill over into neighboring Eritrea. So their fear is perfectly justified. And in terms of numbers of, you know, air force, you know, it's really David and Goliath, the two countries compared. At the same time, you know, they have defeated Ethiopia before during what turned out to be one of Africa's longest wars that, you know, stretched for 30 years. So they tell you that they are confident and that they will fight until the last man is standing. But it's scary for them, of course.
2: Did you get a sense that any preparations were being made for a possible conflict?
3: Not at all, but to be honest, I didn't leave the capital Asmara, not because I wasn't allowed to leave, but because it was an initial introductory trip. And we focused on the capital, on meeting officials and on establishing a relationship with them. So I had no way to see whether military preparation was underway. While I was there, we were invited to participate into Martyrs' Day Parade, which is this event that commemorates all the people that have fallen through the subsequent wars. And what you could sense is that every family had lost someone and that there was the fear that they could lose more members of their family because of this future possibly imminent threat.
2: Journalist Giulia Paravicini there from the Reuters news agency. He was recently allowed into secretive Eritrea.
4: An archipelago in Finland has put out a job advert for an official smeller. The Nose, as they'll be known, will be expected to go out, sniff the islands, find the most intoxicating smells, and report back. Turku has already declared itself the world's best-smelling region, and now it wants to put that claim to the test. So much so, it's recruited French actor Lambert Wilson to lead the search.
5: The archipelago is recruiting a nose, that is a person with an exceptional sense of smell, to come here and sniff out things like fish. Sauna.
6: Lufta.
5: Wet wool.
7: Do I have to?
6: Go.
5: Wet rope. Oh, mon Dieu. And my favorite, berries.
7: Ah.
5: So, if you think you have the nose for it, apply now and get a nose job.
4: And some good news, wherever you are in the world, applications from overseas are welcome. And as long as you have a great sense of smell, we're told. Let's now speak to Christina Kukohovi, CEO of the government-funded body Visit Turku Archipelago. Welcome to the program. So, Christina, I know that you're already out and about in Turku this morning. Take a deep breath and tell us what you smell.
8: Good morning from Turku, Finland. And what I smell here is fresh air, a little glimpse of autumn. Very, very good smell of coffee and the best cinnamon buns in the whole world.
4: Oh, you say that and it's, you know, breakfast here in Nairobi and in London as well, cinnamon rolls. And this job, you're calling it the Nose. It's an unusual job. How did the idea come about? Christina, if you can still hear us. It looks like that line is not great. We'll try
2: again,
4: Christina.
2: It did sound wonderful, though, the smell of fresh coffee and cinnamon buns. I was wondering, do you need a bigger nose to have a better sense of smell? Is that what leads you to be able to work out the different smells? If we get her back, maybe we can ask her the question. I mean, it's an interesting job.
4: A good question for her. It's very interesting.
2: Yeah, I suppose it's one of those jobs where you don't really have to think a huge amount to do the work, do you? You just sit back, drink your coffee, chew the cinnamon buns, see what else.
4: And we can ask her that question now. Rob, my co-presenter, was just asking Christina whether you need a big nose for this job.
8: The excellent sense of smell. A little smell these wonderful smells and meet the wonderful people from the island. So not only the big nose, the sense of good smell.
4: Sense of good smell. How did the idea come about?
8: Yes. Well, Finland is known for having a clean, fresh air, but it's quite difficult to explain to somebody who haven't been here. And we are here with the 40,000 islands and islets on the west coast of Finland. And when we have talked to the international travelers or press people or travel agencies who've been here, they all have said, I don't know what happened because I feel like everything's smelling better than at home. So we really felt that we want to prove this to the world in a bit of a, or doing the normal advertising, but actually bringing somebody who can prove our claim.
4: Indeed. There you go. Christina Kukohovi, CEO of the government-funded body Visit Turku Archipelago, with a wonderful job, unusual job there, Rob. And, you know, I have been to cover, you know, tea processing, and tea testers also have quite a similar job where they taste a range of teas.
2: That sounds quite an enjoyable job. I went to a perfume factory in France a few years ago where there was an official nose, they were called as well, where you had to smell the different perfumes and work out what you would write on the packaging, I think was the point. Once, as far as I was concerned, once I'd smelled two or three perfumes, they all smelled the same to me. So I definitely wouldn't
4: I would be confused.
2: Getting a nose job, as they put it in that advert.
4: That's it for this edition of Newsday. Thank you for your company. Let's do this again tomorrow. For now, from the team, bye-bye.
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9: A few years ago, cocoa prices skyrocketed, and that meant chocolate prices went up too. The cost of cocoa has since come down, but chocolate prices are still high. So why are we paying more in the shop when the key ingredient costs less?
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10: Whether you work in a busy city or live near a quiet green space, today we'll find out new ways to get us walking. We'll meet doctors who are getting their patients to move around more by taking them on a stroll.
11: I think it is much more than a walk. It is social connection, education, but I think the most important thing is the genuine care of the doctor. Without that, I think it couldn't work.
10: And then we'll meet the man determined to make walking easier, even for those who live and work in busy cities.
12: Humans are a walking species. Fundamentally, the evidence shows us that it can lengthen our lives, it can improve the quality of our lives, it can improve connections between people, nature, while having this lighter touch on the planet.
10: So join me, Myra Anubi, as we get our daily steps in here on People Fixing the World. But first, the BBC News.
13: BBC News with Emily Thomas. OpenAI's chief strategy officer has apologised to an Australian parliamentary committee after one of its artificial intelligence models gained unauthorised access to government websites during testing. The incident in June targeted Australia's healthcare portal, but the authorities weren't alerted for weeks. Jason Guan said the company should have responded better and was committed to rebuilding trust. The BBC's Australia reporter Simon Atkinson has been following the hearing.
14: The hack on Australia's Medicare site was the first known AI infiltration of a government website anywhere in the world. But since OpenAI told Canberra about it 2 months later, it's become clear there have been many other breaches both here and around the globe. Though Jason Kwan wasn't able to give many technical details on how the hack happened, he told politicians it didn't appear to have been very sophisticated. And what he was lacking in explanations, he made up for in apologies, saying sorry for both the breach and the slow reaction.
13: The president of South Korea has said artificial intelligence may have been used in some of the hacking attacks there targeting the financial sector in the past week. The cyber attacks exposed customer information at 7 financial institutions, including several major banks. President Lee Jae-myung instructed the government to dedicate resources to minimizing damage from the attacks. A nationwide day of demonstrations is getting underway in France in support of students who've been demanding more investment in high schools. The student protests over a lack of teachers, overcrowded classrooms and rundown buildings started over a week ago in Paris and then spread around the country. Hugh Schofield is outside one school in Paris.
15: Teenagers are out in force. You can hear them chanting already. They've blocked off the school at 8 o'clock in the morning, well before students were due to arrive. And they'll be joining the cortege and the demonstrations here in central Paris. And across the country, it'll be the same with all the students joining in, backed, they hope, by people from all sorts of other walks of life. Some of the big teachers' unions have said they expect teachers to be there, and other big trade unions are calling on people to go too.
13: A separatist party in the French-speaking Canadian province of Quebec has won local elections and returned to power after 10 years, but it's fallen just short of a majority in the province's assembly. Here's Peter Hyatt.
16: The Parti Québécois leader Paul Saint-Pierre Plamondon told jubilant supporters that Quebec deserved to be a country, but that won't be happening anytime soon. Opinion polls suggest support in Quebec for independence stands at around only 30%. And with a minority administration, Mr. Plamondon would need to persuade other parties to vote for a referendum first. Plus, he's previously said he doesn't want to vote until after Donald Trump has left the US presidency. Still, it's another problem for the Canadian Prime Minister, Mark Carney, as he continues fending off attacks from Mr. Trump.
13: This is the latest world news from the BBC. Police in the Indian capital Delhi have detained the leader of the main opposition Congress Party, Rahul Gandhi, during a protest march seeking the resignation of the country's election chief. Parties opposing Prime Minister Narendra Modi have been holding protests for days against the election chief, Gyanesh Kumar, over a controversial revision of voter lists. Russia says two people have been killed and nine injured in a wave of Ukrainian drone attacks on the Moscow region. The capital's mayor, Sergei Sobyanin, said 650 drones were launched towards the capital, although most were shot down. A climate delegation of more than a dozen leaders, including the Australian Prime Minister Anthony Albanese, is visiting the tiny Pacific Island nation of Tuvalu. The world's second lowest-lying country is particularly vulnerable to coral bleaching and rising sea levels caused by global warming. The visit comes ahead of next month's COP31 meeting in Turkey. Fiji's Environment Minister Linda Tambuya has told the BBC of the dangers the Pacific Islands face.
17: Our towns and our villages are relocating. The threat of climate change is not a distant threat. It is what we are living right now. It means a loss of identity. There's a sense of loss there for our people. Of course, if they move from coastal areas up into the hills, there's a loss of the access to their livelihoods as well as their food sources. So food security is an issue. This is happening right now.
13: The literacy campaign group PEN America says a record number of books were banned in US public schools during the last academic year. Nearly 12,000 bans were recorded, with the vast majority in Texas and Florida. PEN America says artificial intelligence is increasingly being used to identify books about racism, sex and LGBTQ issues. Stephen King was the most frequently banned author, while Japanese manga also saw a rise in removals. BBC News.
18: People fixing the world. Hi there, my name is Myra Anubi, and today I'm out for a walk at some woods right outside my doorstep. Now, it's mid-morning on a typical autumn day, so a little windy and wet, but warm enough for me to be out here without a coat. And despite the odd muddy patch of ground, it is actually a pleasant walk. I mean, the air is so clear here, and if you listen closely, you'll hear birds and distant noises and catch the trees as they move about in the wind. Now, walking is a normal part of life, and it's easy to overlook just how good it can be for us. I find it gives me a chance to step away from the normal rush of day-to-day life and slow down for a bit. I'll sometimes go for a walk in here when I need to clear my mind or when I feel like I haven't done enough steps or exercise during the week, but also sometimes when I just need to find a solution to a personal problem. And it is amazing how often the solution comes when I put one foot in front of the other. So, in this edition of People Fixing the World, we're exploring how walking is changing lives. We'll hear about a crowdsourced walking network in the UK that's encouraging people to leave their cars at home. But first, we're finding out how a simple stroll in a park is helping doctors and patients connect around the world. So, get your walking shoes on and let's go find out more about these solutions.
19: Physical activity is really the miracle drug.
18: Dr. David Subgear is a cardiologist in Columbus, Ohio. Day after day, he treats people with conditions that can be improved by regular physical activity.
19: In the United States, about 80% of us are sedentary, and that means, you know, we're not getting the 150 minutes of recommended physical activity a week. That can lead to all kinds of things that We don't want heart disease, cancer, dementia.
18: David found his most active patients tended to remain healthy and independent well into their later life. So he started prescribing exercise plans to help his less active patients get moving. But he found few were following through.
19: So I was really frustrated, Myra, with my ability to motivate my patients to be physically active. I invited a patient to go for a walk with my family in the park that Saturday, and that's where all the wonderful stuff started happening.
18: How did it grow from there?
19: Our first walk was 6 months later. We had over 100 people, and we knew that we were on to something.
18: This was the start of his nonprofit, Walk with a Doc. Once a week, David heads out to his local park to meet his patients. He starts the session with a short talk on health-related topics like sleep or high blood pressure. And then everyone sets off together on a 30 to 60 minute stroll.
19: It's just really a wonderful way to connect. But it's also important, I think, for our community members, if they do want to talk about whether or not they should take a cholesterol medicine. It's nice maybe to have the ear of a physician and see what she or he says.
18: And I wonder, does it break down barriers, you know, like the fear of the white coat, seeing doctors in a different setting?
19: Yes. Out in the park, we're all on the same ground. The doctors are wearing baseball hats and shorts.
18: He started the project in 2005, and a few years later, he was visited by a group of other doctors who were inspired to start their own Walk with a Doc branch. Word started to spread, and his local initiative steadily grew into an international movement.
19: We now have rapidly grown to 735 chapters in 42 countries, which is super exciting. We provide everything for whatever the physician needs. If it's insurance, a web page, merchandise for their chapters, paperwork, all the things that we don't want the doctor to have to deal with.
18: As a physician, you know, as a doctor, it started with your patients. Have you seen any changes?
19: I have. Our patients that are going to the walk, they feel more empowered. They feel more educated. We did an informal survey and we saw that over 90% of our respondees increased their level of exercise.
18: And are the doctors participating for free?
19: They are. We have an incredible global community, thousands of physicians. Everyone is a volunteer. The reward of being with our community outside the sterile walls of a medical office are so rewarding that it's something I'll be doing and our global physicians will be doing for a very long time.
18: I wanted to know how the initiative has worked in different countries. David told me it's been particularly successful in Hungary. So we sent our reporter, Jakob Thorpe, to take part in one of their recent outings.
20: It's 8:30 in the morning in Veszprém, a city in western Hungary. I'm standing in a hotel car park as a crowd gathers. Small family groups, a few older men, and lots of older women, wrapped up against a blustery wind. They are greeted by Dr. Borbála Stern, known by the group as Bori. Dr. Stern heads the local branch of Walk with a Doc. Around once a month, she leads a group on a walk and talk through the city.
21: Every walk starts with a short conversation, and I thought we could talk about mindful eating. It's important because at meal times we often forget about what we are doing. We keep tapping our phones or watch the TV and don't pay attention to what we are eating. So I'd like us to do an exercise where we pay more attention.
20: Dr. Stern asks everyone to sit down and gives everyone a single raisin.
21: Where is the light running on the surface?
20: She asks the group to use all their senses as they hold the raisin in their mouths before slowly chewing and swallowing it.
21: How did this experience feel for you? How conscious are you normally? For example, of a cup of coffee or a cake or a delicious soup?
0: I'm a slow eater. I enjoy chewing on my food, tasting the flavors spreading through my mouth. The interesting thing for me was that while the raisin was in the palm of my hand, its wrinkly surface actually looked like a human brain.
21: Your homework, if you would like some, is to pay full attention to one activity this week, like your morning coffee or the first page of a book you read each day.
20: After the health chat, we get on the move. There's around 20 walkers, ranging from energetic children to older adults.
21: Are you ready to go? We can go on our usual route.
20: We make our way down into the shade valley. Above us, Veszprém Castle's white plastered walls shine in the morning sun. I join Dr. Stern, who's walking at the front of the group. She tells me she started this group in July 2024. We switched over to English for a bit, as Dr. Stern explained she was interested in holistic medicine. This is where you treat the whole person, rather than focus on an isolated symptom or disease.
11: The lifestyle medicine has six pillars. They are the nutrition, exercise, sleep, social connection, stress management, and avoiding harmful substances. With a walk with the dog, we can deliver three of six pillars. They are exercise, stress management, and social connection. And we have an added extra bonus, the time in the nature.
20: We continue along the green path next to Shade Stream. As we pass through the old town, Soviet-style apartment blocks make way for older village houses. I get talking to Laszlo, who is 75. He said it had been a while since he had gone on a group walk, but he'd heard about this session at his pensioners' club.
1: People need to be part of a community. Unfortunately, I lost my wife 12 years ago, so I live alone. So in order to live properly, you need to go to programs and activities. That's very important. You mustn't just sit at home. You definitely need to be physically active for 1, 2, or 3 hours a day, even if you don't move very quickly. Because if your blood isn't circulating, your physical condition deteriorates more quickly too.
20: A little further ahead, I fell into step next to Zsuzsa Gulyás, a retired maths teacher, who tells me she started coming last year.
22: I like the fact that doctors step outside the confines of the operating theatre and the doctor's surgery, and that in a freer, more informal setting, you have the opportunity to ask questions if you want to. So if someone has a particular kind of problem or a question, she can answer that as well. It's an added opportunity, on top of simply being outdoors and going for a walk in nice weather.
20: As we walk in the shade of poplar, oak and chestnut trees, I ask Dr. Stern how she got involved with Walk with a Doc. She tells me she first heard about it when living and working in Spain and set up a branch in Valencia. But when she returned to Hungary, she realized there were just two branches in the whole country. One of the things holding them back was that all the resources were in English.
21: Hungarians generally aren't very good at foreign languages, and we also have several older walk leaders. Even though they are doctors, English isn't so easy for them. We didn't want them to be excluded from the walks, and we wanted to reach as many people as possible.
20: So Dr. Stern worked with David and his US team to create a Hungarian registration form that connects with the central organization. They also launched a Hungarian social media account to spread the message. Within a year, they had expanded to 38 branches. One of the newer branches is run by Anna Timár, who joined us on the walk.
23: I've been running the program in my hometown since 2025. It's a small town of around 20,000 people, and we get between 20 and 60 people on the monthly walks. Some of them are regulars, but there are always three or four new walkers as well, ranging from very young children to elderly people. As a GP, I was worried that I'd effectively be opening up an extra surgery session, But fortunately, that hasn't proved to be the case. When people come on these walks, they don't want to talk about their illnesses. They're more interested in talking about being healthy. And for us, too, it's something that recharges our batteries and gives us a sense that what we do is worthwhile.
20: Dr. Timer has seen a rise in demand for the community walks.
23: In our town, people of different ages go walking weekly, independently of our program. They organize it themselves through social media, choosing different distances.
20: What's their main motivation?
23: It's the simplest form of exercise there is. You don't need anything special, really, just a comfortable pair of shoes. And it's accessible to anyone. We're also managing stress, because while I'm walking and talking to other people, whatever is preoccupying or worrying me recedes into the background for a while. And then there is the personal connection, which I think has largely disappeared from our lives.
20: We reach St. Stephen's Viaduct, a towering bridge carrying traffic across the valley below. As we head up to the car park, the group is in great spirits. As we say our goodbyes, Dr. Stern leaves me with a parting thought.
11: I think it is much more than a walk. It is social connection, education. But I think the most important thing is the genuine care of the doctor. Without that, I think it couldn't work.
2: Dr. Bobala Stern, ending that report from Jakob Thorpe in Hungary about the doctors taking their patients on walks. You're listening to People Fixing the World from the BBC World Service. I'm Myra Nubi, and today I'm joining you from a wood near my house where I often go walking, because it's all about the wonderful ways walking can help us every day. But if you're like me, you're probably wondering, how much walking should you even be doing? Well, a study published by the Lancet Medical Journal last year found that walking 7,000 steps a day could be great to boost your brain power, but also to help protect you against a range of different diseases. That would mean walking for about an hour at a brisk pace. And we've just heard how doctors leading walks is helping to break down the barriers that exist between medics and their patients in Hungary. But now we're going to London, where our reporter Claire Bates is finding out how an innovative walking map of the UK can help her reconnect with her home city.
3: London is a busy place, and as someone who lives and works in the city, I'm usually trying to get from A to B the quickest way. The trouble is, when I get to my destination, I often feel tense and stressed with little sense of how I got there, and it turns out I'm not alone.
12: If I wanted to drive or get the train, or if you even want to fly somewhere, then quite often there's an app for that. But for some reason, even though we've been walking on these islands for hundreds of thousands of years, actually, it's not that easy to always find your way. So I wanted to do something about that.
3: That's Daniel Raven Ellison. He realised modern life is set up for speed, and that all too often, we're encouraged to focus on the destination rather than the journey itself. His solution was to create a national walking network with routes crisscrossing Britain. But he couldn't do it on his own, so he put out a call for volunteers to help map and test the paths. He called his non-profit Slowways.
12: Our incredible network of volunteers have shared over 10,000 routes that stretch for 150,000 kilometres. These routes connect every town, city and national landscape across the country, and you can walk from the north of Scotland right down to the south of England entirely on routes that are rated 4 or 5 stars and have been triple checked by our volunteers, which is absolutely incredible.
3: The routes are available through the Slowways website, where walkers can browse and download them. Dan says they can be used on other navigation apps and followed on a smartphone. He hopes the project will help reconnect people with our oldest form of transport.
12: Humans are a walking species. Fundamentally, the evidence shows us that it can lengthen our lives, it can improve the quality of our lives, it can improve connections between people, places, nature, while having this lighter touch on the planet, literally reducing carbon emissions.
3: Dan agreed to show me how Slowways works and we chose a route starting near BBC headquarters and heading to one of London's major train and tube stations. Now, as you can probably tell from the sounds around me, we are now at a very busy intersection. We are by Oxford Circus Tube, and is this going to be the start of our walk?
4: Exactly, it's the beginning of the slowway that heads sort of northwest, surrounded by retail, across to Hyde Park, and then up to Paddington, which is a busy train station.
3: Great, okay, so I have got the app on my phone. So here we are, we've got it, it's called Pad Ox 3, and it's been given already a 5-star rating. Okay, so we need to cross over the road and take the first right, so let's do that now. I must say, I would usually pop on the tube to get to Paddington.
4: It's about a 10-minute tube ride.
3: Yeah.
4: I think this will take us about 30 minutes to go and walk it.
3: Okay.
4: So it's 2/3 longer, but 1,000 times better.
3: I mean, it's a lovely sunny day, so I'm already quite a lot happier than I would be if I was down in the bowels of the underground system. Right, so we're in a place called Hanover Square.
4: Yeah.
3: Which is rather nice. It's a nice little green oasis.
4: Surrounded by absolutely beautiful, giant London plane trees with dappled light coming through the branches and some birds flying around.
3: And over here we've got some water. I've never noticed this either. We carried on passing hotel doormen in top hats and waistcoats, a giant pink limousine, and an old house with purple flowers tumbling over the brickwork. We are entering Hyde Park.
4: It feels like a sudden relief, doesn't it?
3: It really does.
4: It feels like a whole weight has come off our heads and shoulders.
3: Yeah.
4: It's so tranquil and peaceful instantly. By going this way, we go into a beautiful area of woodland with really long meadow grass, and you get butterflies there.
3: And oh, there's an ice cream van if you want an ice cream.
4: Which you can probably buy an ice cream with the £3 you save by not going on the tube. So
3: yeah, if you're lucky. Heading north out of the park, we pass the usual cars and black cabs, but also some horses from a nearby stable. It was a small, unexpected detail that's easy to miss if you're in a rush.
4: When you go onto the tube or a bus or get into a car, it's really teleporting you from one place to another, especially if you're, you know, burying your brain in a telephone conversation or some music or something like that.
3: Yeah.
4: Whereas the more you slow down, the more open you are as well to having experiences.
3: After moving to southwest England, Dan used walking to get to know his new surroundings.
4: But, you know, I moved myself to Devon, and a key thing I did to get to know my local area was I got the train or the bus to neighbouring villages and towns and walked back in again. It gave me an incredible sense of place and grounding.
3: We've made it all the way from Oxford Circus to Paddington. I can see a group of women wearing pink hats and pink tutus, so I'm guessing they're on a hen do. Yeah, I guess if I'd gone by tube, I wouldn't have thought twice about the journey. But I think this evening, when I go home, I'm going to remember bits.
4: That's the power of it. I think that the motor car and faster forms of travel have broken our memory into, like, asking people good ways to go. We can remember that reflex and, you know, discover places in a way that we used to.
3: I enjoyed my walk with Dan, and for the most part, it was remarkably straightforward. We only made one small diversion to get round a burst water main in the park. But Dan says creating slowways has revealed that walking is often treated as an afterthought in the way we design and manage our landscape.
4: About a quarter of the time, there are things that go wrong. And often what that is that paths turn into roads and the roads just aren't safe to walk down. Sometimes you find that there's a farmer has blocked a path that should be accessible, and for some reason when it comes to walking, this thing that's most accessible to the most people, that's most affordable, that's most environmentally friendly, there's often no signage, and if there is signage, it's hard for people to understand. So, you know, what if Britain, what if the world, right, had a footpath network that was fully properly signed, inviting people and guiding people and supporting people to make those journeys by foot?
3: And given the present reality, as we said, there are challenges.
5: Have you changed your approach? Are you going to do something different now?
4: So we're evolving Slowways into a much bigger project, much more ambitious project called Goodways. And Goodways will enable people and nonprofit organisations and charities to share walking routes and networks that meet people's different interests and needs, and sharing those routes that are great for finding kingfishers or discovering castles or those things that will motivate people to get out and about. And we're hoping that millions of people will join in.
18: Many thanks to Claire Bates for that report. Now, let me know if this programme has inspired you to either walk a bit more or spend time outdoors by sending me a WhatsApp message to the number +44 8000 321 721. You've been listening to People Fixing the World from the BBC World Service with me, Myra Anubi. I'll be back next week with more inspiring stories that can help us make our world a better place. Until then, from me in these woods, the trees and the birds, thanks for listening.
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8: That day, I told him to put on the bullet vest, which he refused. 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He never cared for his safety.
7: In an hour, Assignment is in Los Angeles to visit the world's largest gang rehabilitation center.
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24: When I'm prepping for a character to, like, keep a diary or, like, collect things or wear perfume or whatever, and it just doesn't, I just give up halfway through.
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25: Coming up on Business Daily on the BBC World Service. A few years ago, cocoa prices skyrocketed, and that meant chocolate prices went up too. Lots of brands made their products smaller, some even changed their recipes to use less cocoa. Well, now those cocoa prices have come down quite a bit. So why has the price of chocolate stayed high in the shops? Find out with me, Hannah Mullane, after the world news.
13: BBC News with Emily Thomas. OpenAI's chief strategy officer has apologised to an Australian parliamentary committee after one of its artificial intelligence models gained unauthorised access to government websites. The incident in June targeted Australia's healthcare portal, but authorities weren't alerted until weeks later. The president of South Korea has said artificial intelligence may have been used in some of the hacking attacks targeting the financial sector. The cyber attacks exposed customer information at seven financial institutions, including major banks. In France, a nationwide day of demonstrations is getting underway in support of students who've been demanding more investment in high schools. The protests started over a week ago in Paris and then spread around the country. Police in Delhi have detained the leader of India's main opposition Congress party, Rahul Gandhi, during a protest march seeking the resignation of the country's election chief. There have been protests for days over a controversial revision of voter rolls. A separatist party in the Canadian province of Quebec has won local elections and returned to power after 10 years. The Parti Québécois leader told jubilant supporters that Quebec deserved to be a country. Russia says Ukrainian drone attacks on the Moscow region have killed two people and injured several others. The city's mayor, Sergei Sobyanin, said 650 drones were launched towards the capital, although most were shot down. The literacy campaign group PEN America says a record number of books were banned in US public schools during the last academic year. Nearly 12,000 bans were recorded, with the vast majority in Texas and Florida. And the disgraced American television evangelist Jim Baker has died at the age of 86. Baker made millions through his Praise the Lord ministry. In 1989, he was jailed on fraud charges.
26: We start today's programme in the supermarket, in my favourite spot, the chocolate aisle. All the fan favourites are here. There's Cadbury's, Kit Kats, Toblerones, and you might have noticed that the cost of these sweet treats has increased over the last few years. One of the reasons for that is the price of cocoa. It's the most important ingredient in making chocolate, and in 2024, prices spiked to record highs of more than $12,000 per tonne, four times the average price. Some chocolate makers made bars smaller, others changed their recipe to use less cocoa. Now, cocoa prices are coming down, but the cost of chocolate isn't. I'm Hannah Mullane, and today on Follow the Money on Business Daily, I'm going to be looking at what's going on with the cocoa price and asking why the chocolate price is still so high.
6: To find out why the cocoa price went up so dramatically, we need to head back to 2023, when the El Niño weather phenomenon hit West Africa. The region saw heavy rains and severe flooding, triggering black pod fungal disease, rotting cocoa pods directly on trees. The region produces more than 60% of the world's cocoa, so when a major weather event impacts the harvest, it hits global prices. Suddenly, there wasn't enough cocoa to go round, sending what had been steady prices of around $3,000 per tonne up to the highest ever seen at $12,000. Since then, the price has come back down to around $6,000 per tonne. But another El Niño has arrived in recent weeks, potentially bringing more disruption, another bad harvest, and more stress on the farmers growing the crop.
10: Personally, you know, you depend on your source of livelihood. You have a lot of expenses to meet. Managing yourself is not easy. As a cocoa farmer, as you grow, a lot of responsibilities. You can imagine the kind of trauma that we go through.
6: Moses Jana Seydu used to grow cocoa on about 15 acres of land on his farm in Ghana, but he lost over half of it to disease. So he now manages 5 acres, which in a good year produces around 2 tons of cocoa. He's also the administrator of the Ghana Cooperative Cocoa Farmers and Marketing Association.
10: We have this international system that establishes international cocoa price, daily prices based on demand and supply. And this pricing system has been fluctuating. It goes up, it comes down. At the beginning of the cocoa season, the government gave out a price. And unfortunately, along this year, the price at the international level went down. And farmers protested, but that is what we're giving.
6: So when the cocoa prices went really, really high in 2024 and 2025, you weren't able to get a good price for your beans then either?
10: Even at that time, the government of the day gave a price over $10,000, but it didn't come as we expected because the government, through the sales arrangement that they have, even at the time that the price went up, there were no cocoa beans available to be sold. And the government convinced farmers that when they come, they will give the international price. And all those things were just misleading statements that were made. Nothing has happened. They are even worse off.
6: It must be hard to know that in other countries, you can make much more money from the cocoa beans than you can in Ghana because of the way the prices are set.
10: Sure. We are in touch with our colleagues in Cote d'Ivoire, and we know what exactly happens over there, because sometimes, even when the government has set a price, they are able to negotiate for higher prices in good times. But in our case, it's not like that. But I'm telling you, the cocoa business is not easy, and you invest so much in it, and the cost of production is very expensive. Getting labor to do the kind of work you have to do to maintain your farm is difficult and very expensive now.
6: And what do you think about the big confectionery companies around the world? Are they paying enough for the cocoa, do you think?
10: They are not paying enough. They are not paying enough because, like in Ghana, we have Mondelez, we have Cargill, we have all of them. But it is the price that the government gives. If the system that the world uses to determine the cocoa prices is not dealt with, is not looked at, I believe that there is no fairness at all.
6: Well, Ghana has approximately 800,000 cocoa farmers directly involved in cocoa production, all reliant on the price set by the cocoa board. And more than a third of them earn less than 6 cedis a day. That's about 55 US cents, way below the living income benchmark for a farming family of 5, according to Ghana's Imani Centre for Policy and Education. Most of the cocoa is processed and sold on the global market, taken to a port and put on a ship. And of course, the shipping adds to the cost, especially in recent years, given the problems in the Red Sea and the Strait of Hormuz.
23: The vast majority of West African cocoa crosses the Atlantic and is sold to Europe, with the Netherlands serving as the largest single global importer and processing hub. Some of the world's cocoa finds its way to the warehouse of Do It Organic, a wholesale company based in the Netherlands. Koen Swart is the company's cocoa category manager.
0: So we source mainly in South America, Peru and Dominican Republic in the Caribbean. And we work in Peru with like a farming corporation in the jungle of Peru, where we import cocoa beans from. We also source from Dominican Republic from a farming corporation as well, who also own their own local factory.
23: You've got all of those products from Peru and the Dominican Republic. And then what processing do you do? And then where does it end up when you sell it on?
0: So the cocoa beans we import, and then we process them in Europe into cocoa nibs. The cocoa drifters we import into the Netherlands, and then we refine into cocoa butter, which is like the ingredient as well for chocolate. We sell to like the bakery around the corner, like, but also to big like artisanal chocolate makers as well.
23: So in terms of cocoa prices then, they have been quite volatile and had sort of record highs at the end of 2024 into 2025. How has that price fluctuation impacted the business for you?
0: Yeah, so I think the price fluctuations made it more difficult, right? Because in the end, you buy and you try to sell the product, but not always are able to do that at the right time, right? We have a big warehouse. So yeah, for us, it's quite difficult sometimes to manage the price risk.
23: So were you finding that your customers were not buying as much because the prices were going up?
0: Correct. So you saw, you know, they're buying less than normal.
23: And you were able to pass those price rises on to your customers, I imagine?
0: Yeah, we try to do that. Yes.
23: What else causes the prices to go up? Are there other things within the business that eventually lead to higher prices?
0: So we had this year a lot of high freights because of the problems in the Middle East. So we saw freight rates going up massively. We paid like in the past, well, maybe $1,500 on average, and went up to maybe $3,000 to $4,000 to $5,000. So yeah, we see a big spike on freight rates from the Caribbean, but also from Africa.
23: We're seeing the cocoa price go up, and then we're seeing the cost of chocolate in the supermarkets and the shops go up. We're now seeing cocoa prices come down, but we're not seeing that final product that we buy in the shop go down. Why do you think that is?
0: Supermarkets, they make contracts with producers maybe 1 year ahead. So when I speak now to chocolate makers, they're now busy with Christmas, but they also already have bought their raw materials long before that. So maybe in April or even before that. So you see normally quite a big delay. When the price went up at the time, it also took a bit of time to price to go up in supermarkets as well, right? Because they bought the chocolate long before that. So for a while, the price was stable. But now you will see it also take some time to get the prices down again.
23: So you are hopeful that they will come down again if the cocoa prices stay lower?
0: I guess so, yeah. But then, of course, also packaging materials are up, energy prices are up. So yeah, then the question, of course, is the end price.
23: I guess I'm a bit cynical putting myself in the supermarket shoes. You know, if people are paying a higher price now and they're still buying it, then why would you reduce it, right?
0: To be honest, last year I was in Peru visiting farmers there, and I asked them like, what was for you the impact on the high cocoa prices? And they were very, very positive. You know, some built new houses, some had money to get those kids to school to university. So for me, then, you know, paying a little bit more in supermarket, that feels pretty good, to be honest.
23: Do you think we need to be paying more for our cocoa in order to make the market more sustainable in general?
0: I think the low price in the past were like unsustainable. So before the spike, like the price we see in the last 10, 15, 20 years, I think they're pretty unsustainable. So yeah, I think we should pay a little bit better, right, for farmers to give them a fair price. And also to have a future as well, right? Because if it doesn't pay enough, then farmers will also quit in the end, and they will look for other commodities or other jobs. I think in the end, we have to pay just a fair price. I think that's the most important thing, right? And that's pay a fair price to the farmers.
23: This is Business Daily from the BBC World Service. I'm Hannah Mullane, and today we're looking at the price of cocoa. It shot up at the end of 2024 after bad weather led to poor harvests. Now cocoa prices are back down to half what they were at their peak, and yet the cost of chocolate in the shops doesn't seem to have come down. Surveys in the US and Europe suggest that prices of chocolate in supermarkets has gone up by about 25 to 30% in the last 3 years. And that huge spike in cocoa price wasn't limited to West Africa.
1: Even though we are on the Pacific coast of Ecuador, what was happening in Africa affected worldwide, including us.
23: Susana Cardenas is the founder of Cardenas Chocolate in Ecuador.
25: She buys cocoa, or cacao, as it's known in South America, from local farmers. She processes it locally and produces high-end craft chocolate, mostly for export.
1: We were having an impact of climate change at the same time. It was raining so much, so the trees were affected by these strong rains. So our 2024 harvest was almost non-existent. It was tiny, tiny, tiny. In 2025, we had to pay double the price of what we normally pay for cacao. We used to pay $200 or $220 per sack. In 2025, we have to pay $530 per sack.
25: Yeah, that is a massive, massive increase. And what does that mean for your business then? Because you also make chocolate, right? And you're selling it. So everything's going up.
1: Yeah. So the price of cacao went completely skyrocketing.
25: Going up.
1: Yeah. So the price of cacao went completely skyrocketing. And we kept

0: part. We need to explain our customers that we're not competing with the big multinationals. Our customers and consumers understand that it's a huge difference.
1: Whether you're a small craft chocolate maker like Susanna or a big multinational, that cocoa price is having an impact. Tony's Chocolonely's, or Tony's for short, is headquartered in the Netherlands, but sells its chocolate across Europe and the US. And it generated revenue of over $250 million last year. They, like many other big chocolate companies, have put their prices up because of the cost of cocoa. Ben Greensmith is head of the company in the UK and Ireland.
2: For us as a chocolate manufacturer, we have a high cocoa content. So I think over that time period, we've passed on about a 15% increase in our the cost of a bar of chocolate. It's gone up by about 15%. But we've also absorbed a lot of the additional cost ourselves.
1: Did it impact your profits as a result? Were you able to make more money with the prices going up and an opportunity to put up the price of your chocolate bars?
2: No, we've passed on a percent of the increases that we've seen. So we've absorbed a lot of the additional cost ourselves.
1: So we've seen those cocoa prices spike in 2024. They then came right back down and they're up a little bit again now with the kind of threat of the El Nino and more weather maybe causing a bit of a problem. But chocolate prices often went up when the cocoa prices went up, but they haven't come back down again when those cocoa prices came back down. They're kind of staying at a higher level. Why is that?
2: So there's a lag to when most chocolate companies will source their cocoa. And I think also if you look at the cocoa price, historically, cocoa prices have been way too low. And I think there's also still a high element of volatility in cocoa at the moment, which means that, certainly for us, and I'm sure for most manufacturers, the price of cocoa and the price of manufacture is still ahead of where it was, a few years ago.
1: If we see the cocoa price come back down, do you think Tony's would at that point consider bringing the prices back down to reflect that?
2: Definitely wouldn't, rule it out. I think the most important thing is that we start to have these conversations around the fact that there's this massive amount of inequality in chocolate and cocoa and start to see some of the companies within it paying a fair price for their cocoa and making sure that that goes back to the people who need it the most.
1: Because I saw that you guys made an announcement encouraging chocolate makers basically not to bring the prices back down when the cocoa prices fell again. You said that that was because you wanted to protect those farmers at the start of the supply chain. But higher prices doesn't necessarily guarantee that those chocolate makers and those big brands are sending the money to the start of that supply chain. They could well be keeping it for themselves, shielding against these kind of price volatilities and things like that.
2: Yeah, and that's very true. And that, sadly, that is the reality that I think we still see in cocoa and the chocolate industry. You've got 2/3 of the world's cocoa coming from West Africa because of the low prices paid by the big chocolate companies that, farmers are basically living in poverty. As a result, there are 1.6 million children working illegally on cocoa farms, basically because the families can't afford to hire the proper labor. So they're having to take their children out of school and use them on their farms. But if you think of what's happened to the markets and the price that's been paid for the cocoa over the last 2 to 3 years, the money is there, the value is there. It's just going to the wrong place.
1: Do you think consumers have just got used to paying too little for chocolate? And actually, in order for the supply chain to be sustainable, these higher prices need to stay?
2: But I would say, yeah, chocolate, cocoa has been too cheap. But I also think that the profits and the way it's carved up means it shouldn't be on the consumer to stomach the additional cost, because it requires all parties to step forward. And a big part of that is the big chocolate companies.
1: Well, we asked the big chocolate companies for their response to this, the suggestion that they should pay more to cocoa farmers. And Nestlé came back to us and said that in Côte d'Ivoire, cocoa prices are set by the government and that they pay those prices as well as certification premiums. But for smallholder farmers, lasting improvements in livelihoods can't come from that price alone. And through their Nestlé Income Accelerator program, they provide direct financial incentives with the aim to build resilience for the future. And the cocoa price may have come down from those 2024 peaks, but it's already climbing back up with the threat of more weather disruption on the horizon. And the United Nations is warning that the current El Nino, which is just kicking in, could be the most severe in 70 years. Then throw in high shipping and energy costs, which affect not only cocoa prices, but the prices of all the other ingredients that go into chocolate too, like sugar and milk.

0: all contributing to the higher prices that we're seeing in the shop. But higher prices for cocoa should mean more money for cocoa farmers. They can invest in their business, increase their yields, and attract workers to their farms. All important factors to keep the industry growing, if that money does indeed make it to the farmers at the start of the supply chain. All of our industry insiders certainly have suggested today that higher prices look like they're here to stay. Thanks to Gideon Long for producing today. Don't forget to subscribe to Business Daily to get all of our latest episodes.
1: BBC World Service, and now history told by the people who were there. It's Witness History. In 1981, the Egyptian president Anwar Sadat was assassinated, 4 years after he became the first Arab leader to visit Israel. In 2015, Luis Hidalgo spoke to his widow, Jahan Sadat.
2: I knew from the beginning, since he took the decision to go to Israel and make peace with Israel, I knew that my husband would be killed.
3: On October the 6th, 1981, Jahan Sadat watched as her husband, Anwar Sadat, was gunned down at a military parade to commemorate Egypt's last war against Israel.
2: And it was the day he loved so much, 6th of October. And that day, I told him to put on the vest, a bullet vest, which he refused. He said, if the bullet comes to my head, am I going to put something on my head? He never cared for his safety. He said, no, no, no, and he went without it.
4: Then as the parade was reaching its climax, with most people's attention distracted by an aerobatic display, two grenades exploded.
2: My bodyguard pushed me because the bullets were coming in the window, and really he saved me. And when the bullet stops and the fire stops, I rushed to the window again to see what happened. I haven't seen him. The last thing I saw him, when he stood up saluting, he thought that they are coming to salute him, and he stood up, but he knew that they are going to kill because he looked behind to tell his bodyguards to deal with them.
3: Jahan was 46 when Anwar Sadat died. She'd been 15 when they'd first met. Sadat was in the army then, a friend of the man who'd later overthrow the Egyptian monarchy, Gamal Abdel Nasser. And Sadat had already spent time in prison for opposing British influence in Egypt.
2: The first time he came out of the prison and came directly to my cousin's husband, who was a close friend, to stay with him. And that's where I met him. And it happens that he attended my 15th birthday. And he said, I don't have money. I don't have anything to bring you, but I will give you a song. And he started singing for me. And we talked, and he was dedicated to Egypt, really. That what attracted me to him. And he never changed, you know, since the day I knew him till he passed away.
3: Anwar Sadat and Jahan were married in 1949. 21 years later, on the death of President Gamal Abdel Nasser in 1970, Anwar Sadat became Egypt's president. Not long afterwards, Sadat took Egypt to war with Israel, the third war between the Arabs and the Israelis since the State of Israel had been created. Egypt didn't win that war, but neither did it lose it. 1973 was the closest any Arab country had come to not suffering a crushing defeat. But then, 4 years later, in 1977, Anwar Sadat did something no one had thought possible. He announced that not only was he recognising the State of Israel, he was going to go personally to Jerusalem to make peace.
2: It was very difficult for people even to absorb what he is saying. I was out of the house when he said that in the parliament, that I am going to Israel to make peace. And when I came back, I went up to him. He was sitting very calm, as usual. I told him, Anwar, do you know that you will lose all the Arab leaders? He said, yes, I know. He knew that it is dangerous. He knew it was very difficult. He knew that the people was shocked everywhere, all over the Arab countries. But he believed that later on they will understand what he did and that he wants to bring up the new generation in a peaceful atmosphere.
5: All over Beirut, clouds of black smoke rose from piles of burning tires and piles of refuse set alight by the Palestinians and the Lebanese leftists in protest against the visit to Israel of President Sadat.
2: Everyone around him, all our friends, they told him not to do it. It is dangerous, it is risky, you will lose your life. But he was determined to do it. Before he left to Israel, we had our lunch together and we took many, many photos as if we were taking the last pictures, you know. I can't tell you, my heart was broken. I was thinking that maybe a fanatic Palestinian will kill him or a fanatic Israeli will kill him. But I couldn't say that to my husband. I didn't want to make him feel anything wrong with us before he goes to this historic visit. And when he took the helicopter and flew, I really collapsed. You know, I was crying and my children were crying, all of us, because we felt that we are going to lose him and he will not come back.
3: But Anwar Sadat did come back. And in 1979, he signed a peace treaty with Israel.
6: Let there be no more wars or bloodshed between Arabs and Israelis. Let there be no more suffering or denial of rights.
3: Anwar Sadat and the Israeli leader Menachem Begin were jointly awarded the Nobel Peace Prize. But the fear that her husband would pay with his life never left Jahan.
2: Every time, every day, every minute, he goes out of the house for work, for meeting, for something. I always believe that he'll not come back.
3: 1 month before he was killed, she says Anwar Sadat had a premonition.
2: He was saying, while we are walking, you know, Jahan, I feel that I have done my duty. I think I am going to meet God while I'm happy. I have never seen him that happy and feeling that, as I said, he has done all what he has to do. And I was very surprised because my husband never talked about leaving or dying. I said, well, Anwar, God never told us when he is going to meet us. He said, I know, Jahan, I know. Anyhow, he said it 3 times in 1 month.
3: That last month, Sadat ordered the arrest of hundreds of his opponents. There'd been protests and plots by Islamist groups. And that October, as President Sadat watched an aerial flypast at the annual military parade in Cairo, 4 army officers jumped from a truck passing the stand, threw grenades and opened fire.
4: The assassins managed to cut down at least 10 people, some of whom were killed. President Sadat was rushed straight to a helicopter which took him to the Mahdi Military Hospital.
2: I went there and the hospital was crowded with people till I reached upstairs. I went on my way, I found the chief of doctors and I told him, why are you here? Why are you not with my husband? He looked at me and he said, I can't. I knew what happened when he said, I can't. It was such a big shock to lose not only my beloved husband, whom I loved all my life, but he was my partner. It was something very hard to face life and to face the world after that.
1: Jahan Sadat died in 2021 at the age of 87. She was speaking to Louise Hidalgo in 2015 for Witness History.
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10: 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I've been visiting Homeboy Industries in Los Angeles, America's largest gang rehabilitation charity. How does it work? And could there be lessons for other parts of the world?
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11: Hello, I'm Celia Hatton. It's 8 hours GMT. Welcome to the newsroom. Coming up on the BBC World Service, the BBC gains rare access to the front lines of the conflict inside Yemen.
12: There was a mortar and we were at home. The shrapnel blew through the door and into the house.
11: Also in the programme, across France, there's a big day of demonstrations ahead. Protesters are demanding more money for education. Our correspondent joins us live from the streets of Paris. Eritrea is one of the world's most restricted and closed off countries. So what's it like to go there?
13: It felt like going back in time. There's no 3G. People said to me, we don't do social media, we socialize.
11: We'll hear one journalist's account. And literacy campaigners in the US say a record number of books were banned in public schools there last year. We'll tell you about a book which made that list for the first time. Stay with us on the BBC World Service.
14: BBC News with Emily Thomas. OpenAI's chief strategy officer, Jason Guan, has apologised to an Australian parliamentary committee after one of its artificial intelligence models gained unauthorised access to government websites during testing. The incident in June targeted Australia's healthcare portal, but authorities weren't alerted until weeks later. Simon Atkinson has been following the hearing.
15: Mr. Kwan said OpenAI now had real-time alerts if one of its agents interacted with the internet in a way they weren't meant to, and the firm has said it's spending $500,000 a day reviewing past activity. Other executives from Anthropic, Microsoft and Google also faced MPs in Sydney as the Australian government, which has promised to get tough on big tech, works out how to deal with the rapid developments in AI. People here, though, don't seem to be shying away from it, with OpenAI telling politicians that Australians are sending almost 60 million messages to its ChatGPT model every day.
14: The president of South Korea has said artificial intelligence may have been used in some of the hacking attacks there, targeting the financial sector in the past week. The cyber attacks exposed customer information at seven financial institutions, including several major banks. President Lee Jae-myung instructed the government to dedicate resources to minimizing damage from the attacks. Police are investigating. Across France, demonstrations are getting underway in support of students who've been demanding more investment in high schools. The student protests started over a week ago in Paris and then spread around the country. Hugh Schofield is outside a school in Paris.
16: We have this nationwide movement which, on the one hand, is pushing these grievances which broadly the population agrees with, the fact that there needs to be more money given to teachers, the fact that classes need renovation, there's dilapidation and so on. But with this extra political dimension now, of course, which is that with elections approaching, there are accusations that the hard left are kind of using this movement as a way of pushing their agenda, trying to create confrontation between French people.
14: Police in the Indian capital Delhi have detained the leader of the main opposition Congress party, Rahul Gandhi. He was taking part in a protest demanding the resignation of the country's election chief. Anbarasan Etarajan reports.
17: As opposition lawmakers and supporters marched towards the Election Commission building in Delhi, they were stopped by police barricades. Rahul Gandhi stood on a barricade and waved the national flag before he was detained. Opposition parties say the controversial voter revision has left more than 130 million names from the list, and it disproportionately affected marginalized and minority communities, especially Muslims. Critics allege that the list is being revised to favor Prime Minister Narendra Modi's BJP party. Both the BJP and the Election Commission have rejected the accusation.
14: World News from the BBC. Russia says two people have been killed and nine injured in a wave of Ukrainian drone attacks on the Moscow region. A warehouse was reportedly hit. The British government is making a last-ditch effort to persuade Israel not to close the British consulate in East Jerusalem on Thursday. Israel said it would shut the mission in retaliation for UK sanctions on illegal settlements. Britain's Foreign Office has not commented on speculation it could expel 27 Israeli diplomats in response. Here's our diplomatic correspondent, James Landell.
18: The announcement last month that the UK would ban trade with illegal settlements in the occupied West Bank infuriated the Israeli government. In response, it said it would close the British consulate in East Jerusalem within 30 days and throw out its accredited diplomats. That means the mission, first established in 1838, will close on Thursday unless a deal is reached. Jonathan Powell, the National Security Advisor, visited Israel last week for talks but seemingly left without agreement. According to Israeli media, the UK is threatening to expel up to 27 Israeli diplomats if the closure goes ahead.
14: A climate delegation of more than a dozen leaders, including the Australian Prime Minister Anthony Albanese, is visiting the tiny Pacific Island nation of Tuvalu, which is gravely threatened by global warming. Plans have been made to evacuate its entire population of 10,000 if the sea swallows it. Fiji's Environment Minister Linda Tambuya called on world leaders to provide more funding to countries disproportionately affected by climate change. The literacy campaign group PEN America says a record number of books were banned in US public schools during the last academic year. Nearly 12,000 bans were recorded, with the vast majority in Texas and Florida. PEN America says AI is increasingly being used to identify books about racism, sex and LGBTQ issues. BBC News.
19: Hello, I'm Celia Hatton and this is the newsroom on the BBC World Service. Let's begin with the situation in Yemen. Over the last few days, fighting has surged there as government forces began an offensive aimed at recapturing territory from the Houthi rebels. Yemen is in a strategically important spot on the Arabian Peninsula, and its civil conflict is fueled by external interests. The Houthis are backed by Iran, and Yemen's government has support from Saudi Arabia. The government says it's been making significant gains against the Houthis, and we'll have more on that in a moment. Let's get a picture first of how the conflict is affecting people in one of the key battlegrounds, the city of Taz in the southwest. Residents live with the threat of Houthi snipers and artillery around the city. Our senior international correspondent, Nawal Al-Magafi, has recently returned from Taz. We're going to be hearing more from her live in a moment, but first, a report from her. And a warning, her report contains distressing witness accounts.
20: Dozens of children swarm this schoolyard in Taiz City. They're smartly dressed in white and brown uniforms, smiling and laughing together before class. Every day they risk their life for an education. Beyond the school's perimeter is a no-man's land, and they're playing in the crosshairs of Houthi snipers. Abdurraqib is a maths teacher, but he's also in charge of the school's security. He leads me up onto the roof to show me where the Houthis are hiding.
21: This is where snipers are located. They have military camps and barracks. They have heavy weapons in these areas. The only thing between us and them is this valley.
22: He's just telling me how the school is right on the line of fire. This is government-held territory, and here on my left is Houthi-held territory. And the only thing in the middle is the school.
20: From the rooftop, we can see derelict buildings on the opposite hillside. It's clear just how exposed the school really is.
22: Assalamu alaikum.
20: These children have never known anything but war. 10 years old, Rafif's arm is scarred by shrapnel.
12: There was a mortar and we were at home. Everyone was out except for me and my brother. Then a mortar came out of nowhere. I don't know where from.
20: Did it hit your home, I ask her.
12: No, right outside. The shrapnel blew through the door and into the house.
20: Just outside the school gates, bullet holes and shrapnel damage mark the street. Red signs warning of sniper fire are pinned to lampposts. Mounds of dirt and debris are piled high at the end of each street, interrupting the potential view of a Houthi marksman. Taiz has long been a battlefield. Just 5 minutes away in the hospital's intensive care unit, 11-year-old Amjad is fighting for his life. His heavily bandaged torso is stained with blood. He was working in his uncle's mechanic shop when a mortar struck. At his bedside, his mother prays, hoping he will make it through the night. Another little boy, 3-year-old Ahmed, was killed in the same attack. Nurse Akram holds his cream sandals splattered with blood.
0: We're always terrified. It's devastating to see children killed. What did they do? They haven't done anything. It's devastating. He's suddenly hit by a missile in the street, a child who has gone out to play or gone to school.
20: As the city marks the anniversary of Yemen becoming a republic, fireworks drown out the artillery echoing from the mountains. It's a day the Houthis reject, but thousands of people turn out to celebrate. Taiz may be a city surrounded by war, but its people refuse to be defeated by it.
19: That report was by Nawal Al-Magafi, and Nawal joins us live now. Nawal, you were embedded with government forces in Taiz. Take us through why that city is so significant for both sides.
5: I mean, the city of Taiz is surrounded by mountainous terrain, and it's also the closest point inland to the city of Mocha, which sits on the Bab el-Mandab Strait. Now, the city of Mocha is coastal terrain. It's very easy for the different warring factions to take it over and take control of it. But once you have control of Taiz too, it's very hard to undo that. And so that's why when Houthi forces took over the city of Mocha and control of Bab el-Mandab, they were very keen to also take control of Taiz so then they can sustain their grip on that area. But what we're seeing, in the last 24 hours is probably the most significant escalation in Yemen that we've seen in several years. The government has launched a major counter-offensive backed very heavily by Saudi Arabia because the Houthis made these extraordinary gains last month when they took over Mocha, reached Bab el-Mandab, and started pushing further towards Taiz. And when we embedded with those forces in Yemen, one of the things that they kept telling us, they'd lost a lot of morale. They were feeling quite low after the Houthis made those advances. They were saying, we really need the support of the government. We need the support of Saudi Arabia if we're going to retake that land. And then the Yemeni president this weekend, Rashad Al-Alimi, made an announcement launching this offensive. And within the first phase of it, you know, what we've seen in the last 24 hours, government forces appear to have made significant gains. They've retaken and secured Bab el-Mandab, they say, and they claim to have also pushed the Houthis from Mocha. And that's really, really important because it's one of the world's most important shipping routes.
19: Interesting that the Houthis were able to gain so much territory in a short period of time, but they haven't been able to hold on to that territory if we believe the government accounts of what they've been able to recapture.
5: Exactly. But like I said, you know, that terrain that they captured in Mocha is coastal. So it's very easy for them to capture it. And it's easy for the government to take it back when they use air power, which the Saudis have now given them over the last couple of days. You know, we've heard of 300 airstrikes taking place just yesterday for them to recapture it. But what's really significant is Taiz. And I think that's where all eyes should be right now. The Houthis have been pushing in from the west and southwest. They've been really tightening their grip. Now that they've lost parts of the city of Mocha, they're consolidating power around the city of Taiz. And so it's going to be something to watch, how the government react to that, how they deal with it. And, you know, it's also going to have a huge impact on those people that are living in the city of Taiz that we just heard from in that report.
19: Nawal, thank you for taking us through that. So good to get your report from on the ground there. That was Nawal Al-Magafi. Let's go to France now, where tens of thousands of demonstrators are expected on the streets in what's being called a nationwide day of action in support of students demanding more investment in education. Students have already started gathering outside schools, and the country's powerful trade unions are set to join the protests.
11: This comes after waves of demonstrations that began in September and have now spread across the country. Our Paris correspondent Hugh Schofield joins us now. Hugh, I understand you're on the streets of Paris. Describe what you've seen so far and the scope of what's expected today.
16: Well, yes, yeah, I'm outside a lycée in the Marais, the area of central Paris. So not an unprivileged area. This is a wealthy area. But here too, not just in the banlieue, the unprivileged areas, here too the teenagers are out, and they've been here for 3 hours now, chanting, demonstrating, all very peacefully. It's all what the French would call bon enfant. That means cheerful, peaceful. And the slogans are, as you'd imagine, for more resources for education, but increasingly also political slogans, anti-government slogans, anti-national rally, anti-far-right slogans, anti-police slogans, because the theme is definitely emerging of these demonstrations, which is anti-police, anti-police repression, as they would put it, complaining about what they call the overreaction of police in addressing the moments of tension which are obviously breaking out fairly regularly now in these demonstrations. And I think we'll hear a lot of that in this demonstration this afternoon, this big march, which is going to be taking place through the centre of Paris, as there will be others through cities across the country. A big turnout expected, and yes, potential for trouble, of course.
11: Interesting. Hugh, just to focus in back on the issue of education, what are students saying about why they feel the need to protest now? What's so wrong with the education system in France?
16: Well, I mean, you may well ask that, because if you look at sort of comparisons with other European countries, there is nothing particularly bad about the French system in terms of the money that's put into it. I think it's undeniable, however, at the same time, that there are problems. I mean, there are dilapidated buildings, there are overcrowded classrooms, there are not enough teachers to provide supply teachers in the case of an absence, and so on. These are the kind of issues which they are talking about in these demonstrations, but one does sense that there's more to it than that, that this is also very political, that this is a kind of foretaste of the kind of ideological battles which await us as the elections approach for the presidency early next year. And there's also no question that most of these children or teenagers are people who support the left, the far left even, many of them, and that the far left, which is very, very strong in France and particularly among young people, is making the most of this opportunity to put their message across, which is one of police repression, discrimination, oppression, victims being ground down by a financial world which makes their future intolerable, and so on. These political issues are now very much part of this protest, which makes it interesting but also tense. These are very, very big issues, and we're approaching a year in France with the elections, which, you know, is make or break. It's quite possible that the far right could come to power. The far left wants to do everything to stop it. These protests are part of that attempt to stop it.
11: Hugh, thank you for speaking to us there from the site of a very noisy protest on the streets of Paris. You're listening to The Newsroom on the BBC World Service. Eritrea is one of Africa's most closed and tightly controlled countries, with limited political freedoms, restricted media, and compulsory national military service. Strategically, Eritrea is important because of its 1,000-kilometer coastline along the Red Sea, which is a key route for global trade. Over recent days, Eritrea cut diplomatic ties with its neighbor, Ethiopia, with each accusing the other of fueling internal conflicts as fighting continues in Ethiopia's Tigray region. Independent and foreign journalists are not allowed to work freely in Eritrea, but Julia Paravicini is with the Reuters news agency, and she recently traveled to Eritrea in what is rare access to the Horn of Africa nation. She's been speaking to Rob Young about what she found.
13: They really don't like these sort of etiquettes that are attached to them, the Hermit Kingdom, North Korea of Africa, and they find that it completely erases the nuanced situation that they're in. What I found very interesting is that they were open to engage in every type of discussion, For example, when I ask them, why haven't you held elections in 30 years? They tell you we're too young of a nation. They exist, they're independent since 1993 to hold elections. We're not ready. With, of course, it's an excuse, but it's also interesting that they were open to have such a level of discussion. They finished their secondary school. The last year is done in Sawa, which is a place at the border with Sudan in the desert, where they do their last year of school and then 3 years of military training. And after that, those that perform well end up going to university or to vocational schools, and those that perform less well end up going into the military. And unfortunately, after that, even though you might be graduating in engineering, you might end up being a teacher because there's a shortage of teachers. They acknowledge that this is a problematic system that sort of forces the youth to do something they haven't chosen. At the same time, they blame it on their neighbor, Ethiopia, and say that they're constantly under threat from the neighbor. So that's how they present it.
3: Equally, I suppose people are guaranteed a job for life, which in many countries, particularly with the rise of artificial intelligence, an awful lot of young people fear they may well never have. One of the details I loved in your report was the lack of cars and the almost total absence of smartphones.
13: So that was very interesting. It felt like going back in time. There's no 3G. People said to me, we don't do social media, we socialize. So it was also interesting to see how no one stares at the screen, and at cafes, people talk to each other. Of course, it also is a restriction and a way to control the population because you don't have access to world news. But there are internet cafes where for a fee of, let's say, $5 for 2 hours, you can get restricted access, but to, you know, a portion of the internet. The reason why there's very few cars is because of fuel rationing linked in part to the Iran war. And also because a lot of people walk. I walked probably more than 10 kilometers a day, and everyone rides a bike. So it's really like walking back in time. The other pretty remarkable aspect is that Asmara has been magnificently preserved from an architectural perspective. So it feels, as an Italian, to walk back into your grandfather's Italy, because it used to be an Italian colony and it was built in large part by the Italians. So it was a time traveling experience, I have to say.
19: Giulia Paravicini. Well, from heat waves and wildfires in Europe to deadly flooding in Asia, this summer, the impact of climate change has been felt around the world. El Niño is a naturally occurring weather phenomenon that happens every 2 to 7 years. Climate change is supercharging natural El Niño events, making their impacts more intense. The change in weather is likely to cause severe rains and droughts, impacting crop yields. One key crop is cocoa. Countries like Ghana depend on its harvest, but they say production may fall by up to 40%, and just the threat of this happening is already leading to price rises. Business Daily's Hannah Mullane reports.
4: The last El Niño in 2023 saw heavy rains and severe flooding. It impacted the cocoa crop in West Africa, triggering black pod fungal disease, rotting cocoa pods directly on the trees. The region is critical for cocoa production, accounting for more than 60% of global supply.
6: They're your source of livelihood. You have a lot of expenses to meet. But as a cocoa farmer, as you grow, a lot of responsibilities. You can imagine the kind of trauma that we go through.
4: Moses Jan Asedu used to grow cocoa on about 15 acres of land on his farm in Ghana, but he lost over half of it to disease. Now he manages 5 acres, which in a good year produces around 2 tons of cocoa, but the weather is causing problems.
6: Seriously, the rainfall levels unexpected, the timing of the rains, the time that you expect the rain to come more these days, you don't get it. All of them have effect on the cocoa pods. Too much rain will destroy all your pods. Having toiled, having invested, it is not easy.
4: The weather meant a bad harvest in 2024 and sent cocoa prices skyrocketing from $3,000 per tonne to highs never seen before at $12,000. Now we have a threat of another El Nino, and the prices are moving again, up 40% on what they were in June, now around $6,000 per tonne. Most of the cocoa in West Africa is sold on the global market and shipped to Europe. The Netherlands is the world's leading importer of cocoa beans by volume, and cocoa prices are having an impact on business there too. Koen Swart is the cocoa category manager at Do It Organic, a cocoa wholesaler based in Barneveld in the Netherlands.
1: The price fluctuations made it more difficult, right? Because in the end, you buy and you try to sell the product, but not always are able to do that at the right time, right? We have a big warehouse. So yeah, for us, it's quite difficult sometimes to manage the price risk.
4: So were you finding that your customers were not buying as much because the prices were going up?
1: Correct. So you saw, they're buying less than normal.
4: And you were able to pass those price rises on to your customers?
1: Yeah, we try to do that. Yes.
4: What else causes the prices to go up? Are there other things within the business that eventually lead to higher prices?
1: So we had this year a lot of high freights because of the problems in the Middle East. So we saw freight rates going up massively. We paid in the past, maybe $1,500 on average, and went up to maybe $3,000 to $4,000 or $5,000. So yeah, we see a big spike on freight rates from the Caribbean, but also from Africa.
4: Rising prices quickly make their way through the whole supply chain. Tony Chocolonely is also based in the Netherlands, a chocolate manufacturer generating revenue of over $250 million last year. They've had to put up their prices because of the rising cost of cocoa. Ben Greensmith is the head of the business in the UK and Ireland.
2: We've passed on about a 15% increase in our the cost of a bar of chocolate. It's gone up by about 15%, but we've also absorbed a lot of the additional cost ourselves.
4: Did it impact your profits as a result? Were you able to make more money with the prices going up and an opportunity to put up the price of your chocolate bars?
2: No, we've passed on a percent of the increases that we've seen. So we've absorbed a lot of the additional cost ourselves.
4: If we see the cocoa price come back down, do you think Tony's would at that point consider bringing the prices back down to reflect that?
2: Definitely wouldn't, rule it out. I think the most important thing is that we start to have these conversations around the fact that there's this massive amount of inequality in chocolate and cocoa, and start to see some of the companies within it paying a fair price for their cocoa and making sure that goes back to the people who need it the most.
4: We yet to see the full effect of the weather, but it seems investors are applying an El Nino risk premium to the cocoa price already. The European Central Bank calculate that a strong El Nino could raise global food prices by around 9%. But when you put that in the context of already upward pressure on prices due to the US-Iran war, and in this case with cocoa, a supply chain that relies heavily on a small part of the world for production, those prices could well be a lot higher.
19: Hannah Mullin. Well, let's end in the US. A study there has found there were nearly 12,000 book bans in American public schools over the past year. The group Pan America, which campaigns for freedom of expression, says that's the highest number since it began tracking removals 5 years ago. This report from Ella Bicknell.
8: A year ago, Texas introduced a law giving parents and school boards more power to challenge and remove books from school libraries. More than 8,000 bans have since been recorded in Texas alone, 12,000 across the US. PEN America says themes of race, sexuality and gender identity remain the most common reasons why books are challenged. The most prohibited book was Sold by Patricia McCormick, about a young Nepali girl who was sold into sexual slavery in India. Stephen King was the most widely banned author. There's also been increasing restrictions of Japanese manga, and even Charlotte Bronte's classic Jane Eyre appeared on the list for the very first time. Several people have spoken out against the trend, including the actor Sarah Jessica Parker.
23: I have great concerns about what happens to these kinds of public institutions. I think they're the gateway for safety and understanding. And I have enormous faith that if we allow our librarians to do their job and for people to calm down and listen, we have an opportunity to be wonderfully different people.
8: PEN America says its 12,000 figure is likely an underestimate because books can be quietly removed from shelves under the guise of routine weeding. It also says artificial intelligence is increasingly being used to identify books for removal. Supporters of the restrictions say they're intended to protect children from material they consider inappropriate for their age. Opponents say censorship limits independent thought and expression.
19: Ella Bicknell. You've been listening to The Newsroom with me, Celia Hatton. Before we go, our main news. Fightings intensify between the Iran-backed Houthis and the Saudi-led coalition supporting the Yemeni government. Thanks for joining us.
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25: Homeboy Industries in Los Angeles is the largest gang rehabilitation charity in the world. It was set up by a Jesuit priest, Father Gregory Boyle, who was burying so many teenage boys killed in gang violence. He had to do something. I'm Dr. Gwen Adsett, a forensic psychiatrist, and for assignment, I visited Homeboy Industries to find out how he persuaded the men of violence to put down their guns.
26: BBC News with Jane Steele. Across France, demonstrations are taking place in support of students who've been demanding more investment in high schools. The student protests over a lack of teachers, overcrowded classrooms and run-down buildings started last month in Paris and then spread around the country. School blockades have been accompanied by frequent outbreaks of vandalism and clashes with police. Police in India's capital, Delhi, have briefly detained the leader of the main opposition Congress party, Rahul Gandhi, during a protest demanding the resignation of the country's election chief. There have been protests for days over a controversial revision of voter rolls. OpenAI's chief strategy officer has apologised to an Australian parliamentary committee after one of its artificial intelligence models gained unauthorised access to government websites during testing. The incident in June targeted Australia's healthcare portal, but authorities weren't alerted until weeks later. Russia says Ukrainian drone attacks on the Moscow region have killed two people and injured several others. The city's mayor, Sergei Sobyanin, said 650 drones were launched towards the capital, although most were shot down. The British government is making a last-ditch effort to persuade Israel not to close the British consulate in East Jerusalem on Thursday. Israel said it would shut the mission in retaliation for UK sanctions on illegal settlements in the occupied West Bank. The literacy campaign group PEN America says a record number of books were banned in US public schools during the last academic year. Nearly 12,000 bans were recorded, with the vast majority in Texas and Florida. The disgraced American television evangelist Jim Baker has died at the age of 86. Baker and his then-wife Tammy Faye made millions through his Praise the Lord ministry. In 1989, he was jailed on mail and wire fraud charges, some relating to hush money paid to a young woman. BBC News.
25: Welcome to Assignment on the BBC World Service. I'm Dr. Gwen Adsett, a psychiatrist who's worked with violent men for over 30 years.
27: Got a few birthdays. We got Anthony Trapano and Alton Curry.
28: Happy birthday to you.
25: This is the sound of rehabilitation. These were violent, hard men who terrorized their local communities. Now they sing happy birthday to each other. I'm in Los Angeles at Homeboy Industries, the largest gang rehabilitation charity in the world.
29: Good morning, everybody.
30: Good morning.
29: That's right. It's Tuesday, April
25: 7th. The foyer is packed with former gang members, mainly Latino men, as the day's schedule is announced with words of encouragement.
31: Homeboy Industries provides hope, training, and support for formerly gang-involved and previously incarcerated people, allowing them to redirect their lives and become contributing members of our community.
25: The atmosphere is warm and welcoming. As a psychiatrist, who spent a lifetime working with violence perpetrators, I'm curious about why this charity seems to get so many things right. And could there be lessons for us?
27: And that's what we do.
0: You already know, and we make it with a lot of love.
5: A lot of love.
25: Amid the current turbulence of the world right now, this is a rare thing, a good news story, but it was born out of tragedy.
11: The violence was just, it was like a war zone. I had my house shot up 3 different times. I had guys try to come into the house, try to kill me inside. And they left me for dead. I was just 14 years old.
12: We had 1,000 gang-related homicides. Shootings all the time. So that was the beginning of what we would call the decade of death. And once I buried 8 kids in a 3-week period.
25: That's Father Gregory Boyle. In 1988, he was a newly appointed Jesuit priest at the Dolores Mission in the poorest parish in Los Angeles. As he buried those teenage boys, he knew he had to try to help reduce the horrific levels of gang-related violence where he lived. That meant doing something which wasn't just unheard of, but also deeply taboo. He was going to try and help those responsible for the violence to stop and rebuild their lives.
12: The lowest rung on the totem pole was the gang member.
25: He remembers that helping these people was met with incredulity and hostility.
12: When I first arrived, I was just sitting in my office waiting for somebody to come in and ask for anything, help. But then I said, well, I'm just not going to sit here anymore. So I walked out and I started to walk around. As soon as I turned the corner, I just left the church property. There was a LAPD car. Police officers, and one of them said, can I help you with something, you know, because I'm a white man in the projects, which means I'm looking for crack cocaine. And then he said, what are you doing here? And I said, well, I'm the new priest, and I'm walking in my parish. And he said, I don't recommend it. And I thought, wow, what an odd thing to say. So thank God I ignored him.
25: After persuading some nuns to give up their spaces in a local building, he set up Homeboy Industries, a charity aimed at turning the lives of gang members around. Initially, it would offer training and help with finding work. At first, people like Ubaldo Cervantes, who we heard was left for dead at 14 years old, were deeply suspicious. Ubaldo lived the gang life and was found guilty of murder and attempted murder. He ended up with a sentence of 80 years to life.
11: I see this white dude with black beard. I'm like, all right. I'm just glancing at him because you don't see that many white dudes around East LA. So it's like, all right. And he comes over, he introduces himself. Yeah, I'm Father Greg. And he goes, hey, come in. And I was like, and that's when I said something. I'm like, no, I'm okay right now. He goes, all right. Well, you're welcome whenever you want. Come in. And I walked away. I wish I would have walked past that threshold at one time. But here we are. I paroled in 2022 of June 20.
25: How long had you been inside?
11: I paroled after 23 and a half years.
12: The first 10 years of Homeboy was death threats, bomb threats, and hate mail. But never from gang members, because we always represented hope for them. But then the ones who demonized gang members were mainly law enforcement. Most of our hate mail came from law enforcement. You
25: really?
12: Know, I'm a sheriff and I hate you. You're part of the problem.
25: Wow.
12: Yeah, which is kind of, people don't get that now. Gang member was the enemy and you're fraternizing with the enemy.
25: Okay.
12: That helped me out a lot, actually, that I was so reviled by local law enforcement, because then they knew that, wow, the cops hate this priest because he's helping us. And then it really worked in my favor in terms of trust and confidence with gang members.
25: Word began to get out, and slowly more and more ex-gang members came. Today, it helps more than 8,000 former gang members each year with education, training, therapy, and other services which we'll hear about. It's commonly perceived that many join gangs for money, status, and belonging, but Father Greg says it has much more to do with despair.
3: And you've said something very interesting, Greg, about how you came to your realization that people who join gangs may be in suicidal states of mind. Hmm. And I wonder if you might say a bit more about that.
12: I think no hopeful kid has ever joined a gang in the history of the world. It's not about good kids or bad kids. It's about a lethal absence of hope, which contributes entirely to why kids join gangs. So no kid is seeking anything when he joins a gang. He's always fleeing something. So if you can address what kids are fleeing, it's just astounding, you know, the amount of trauma and terror and torture. And this one kid was 5 years old trying to get in the middle of his parents who were always fighting, but he was old enough to say, I'm going to defend my mom. I'm not going to let my father beat her down. And he'd get in the middle. And finally, this one time, there was a big old pot of beans, hot, boiling over, and the father dumps it on the kid. And the mother is trying to wipe it off, and he said, and my skin came off as she was wiping off the beans because it was so hot. Went to the hospital. It was in this family, we don't snitch, don't tell them what happened. He was five. And then he sold drugs for his father, went to juvenile hall. When he came home, he told his father, I don't want to do this anymore. He was 11. And the father said, well, there's the door, and threw him out at 11. Try to imagine being thrown out of the home at 11. So that's the terrain from which a kid joins a gang. It's not, I like these guys, and they... So, you know, they will go as a gang member on a foray or a mission, and they're not hoping to kill, they're hoping to die, because none of them can imagine, conjure up an image of what tomorrow looks like.
25: I meet up with Anthony Herif. He was convicted of attempted murder, a crime he says was done by someone else, but he accepts he committed other serious violence.
5: I did harm my community, and I've done some bad things out there. And so I was headed that way, belonged in prison.
25: After serving 20 years, he, like most of the full-time employees at Homeboy, was a former gang member who now helps deliver the services to others, just like he used to be. He showed me around.
5: You walk through the doors and you feel the love in the air. What Homeboy Industries offers in the 18-month program, all they want us to do is go into these classrooms, do some healing, do whatever it is that we need to do to make some progress, right?
25: Healing is a word you hear a lot at Homeboy. It permeates everything they do here, be it job training, addiction work, or even on the yoga mat, attending to bodily trauma.
5: By the way, we are paid to do this. I don't know of many places that are going to pay me to change my life, but that's what they did here. They helped me with my transition back into society, leave the gang lifestyle, help with my addictions, and they paid me to do that. No one is mandated to be here. Every trainee that is in the program decided to walk through those doors on their own.
6: It's a crucial aspect, isn't it, of a therapeutic community that people have to choose, because it's all about agency, isn't it?
5: Right.
6: No, because sometimes people feel kind of, if you feel pushed into something, then you won't own it. But if you're actually committed to it, then if you actually choose it, yeah, that makes the difference.
5: And so we always keep the door open, right? We sometimes do have incidents that happen. People are still on the fence and trying. They're working their way out of the lifestyle, which is kind of difficult for some of us. But let's say there's an incident. People get violent. We don't say, hey, you got to leave and not come back. It's just like, okay, you have to leave for right now. Right now, at this moment, you're going to have to go. But when you're ready, you come back.
25: And sometimes violence does happen. One person was shot dead outside Homeboy's entrance in 2004. But such serious incidents are rare.
13: Who in their right mind tattoos their whole face?
25: But that's exactly what many gang members did, often menacing signifiers of which gang they belonged to. In the homeboy's tattoo removal office, doctors work on a pro bono basis, often removing decades worth of ink. The process is painful and slow. It can take years. But as Dr. Troy told us, as the tattoos fade, so the real personality starts to emerge.
1: This gentleman came into our clinic, and he was recently released and figured out that he would like to have all of his tattoos removed. So as you can see, he had multiple tattoos on his face. But these are permanent reminders of the past. And people are trying to move forward with their lives. We do our best to reminders of the past. And people are trying to move forward with their lives. We do our best to try to remove all the ink.

0: 15. I'm an ex-lifer.
1: Miguel was an enforcer in his gang. It was his job to carry out acts of violence, including murder.
0: I was a gang member. I used to like to gangbang. That was my high. That was my drug. My drug was to gangbang and carry guns and do all that stupid shit. But in the same time, when I started putting some of these tattoos, I used to do it out of, you could say, anger. Look who I want you to think I am. So altogether, I removed about 150 tattoos.
1: Wow.
0: Yes. A lot of people always say tattoo removal is for you to be able to get a job, for you to be able to be seen better in society. For me, it was a little bit different. I always like to say tattoo removal is to bring the old you, the real you, into being you. You know, you want to be able to take your shirt off and somebody not recognize the tattoo and then end up shooting your kid or something. It's safety. It has to do with safety. It has to do with you believing the change that you're doing in your life, too, because you have certain tattoos that still keeps you trapped. Like my first tattoo, I was 10 years old.
1: You joined a gang when you were 10?
0: I joined a gang when I was 9.
1: When you were 9?
0: The 9-year-old that started working his way through the process of being a gang member. It's like being a gang member is no different than getting a job in a company and you have to work your way up into a bigger position. When I was a kid, the only thing that made sense was the violence, because that's why I was raised through B, right? That's for the violence. And everything was through violence. And tattoos were part of, like, this is who I am. The more enemies you got, is the better job you're doing. More people that are trying to kill you, is because you're doing a good job of being a gang member. What homeboys brings to a lot of us is the stability. Not only in our lives, but financially. And then the biggest gift, I think, is through therapy. Because if you don't go back to the old pain, then how are you going to be able to heal from it? One of my therapists asked me, this is when we started having a real breakthrough. That's when he asked me, when did it become okay for you to hurt others? That was a deep hole to go to, in a dark one. And he stopped me. He told me, you don't have to answer right now. Think about it. In our next session, we could talk about it a little bit. But for me, that was one of my breakthroughs. For me, it was one of those things when I was able to figure out, when did it become okay for me to hurt other people?
1: Yeah.
0: And me being okay with it.
1: Yeah, that's
0: right. And when that happens, you're able to go back to the roots of that, and you're able to go back and say, this is when I become the animal that they wanted me to be. This is when I gave them the worst of me. And a lot of people be like, well, if you have both of your parents, why did this go wrong? That don't got nothing to do with it. It doesn't matter how many people in your family are there. Matter of fact, they are the problem. You know? They are the problem. My dad was from my gang. So I'm a third generation that was from my gang. So, for me, that was, the life. And nobody expected any other different. As a matter of fact, they expected me to be a gang leader since I came from a family like that. I was already, into it.
1: For men like Miguel, it was going to end either with being killed by gang violence or serving a very lengthy prison sentence, which he says did nothing to help and only got him ready to act violently again.
0: For a long time, a lot of us have been in the system, being watched, being on probation, on parole, on something that from the government always keeping tabs on us and always being able to take us away from our community whenever they felt like it. So when that happens, your mind already becomes accustomed to, they're watching me, they're waiting for me to mess up, so I might as well mess up now because I do it in my own terms. When you see somebody that sees you instead of watching you, that becomes different.
2: Healing is really what is needed, you know, because an employed gang member may or may not reoffend, and an educated one may or may not. But a healed gang member will not go back to prison. And so that became the thing that we said, well, this is what we're going to do. Now they have an image of what tomorrow might look like. Before

0: They never did.
1: What percentage of people do you think drop out?
0: Yeah, quite a few do. It's interesting. I remember asking somebody, why did it take 3 tries? Then you think you know what the answer is going to be. Like, well, it was too strict, or too many conditions, or they were telling me what to do, and or whatever. No, they would always say the same thing about love, how they weren't able to take in what was being extended to them. And that was a surprise to me. But then it became, as you asked that question, more and more would say, I couldn't handle it. Until they came back and they could handle it. And so in the old days, we would fret when somebody left. Nobody says that now. We all say, they'll be back. Because we know they'll be back because they've had a dose of what this is. And once you taste it, you really want it.
2: How many drop out isn't straightforward. As always with these things, it depends on how and who you measure. The new part-time trainees or those who complete the 18-month program. Currently, Homeboy Industries is carrying out a 5-year study looking at this. Its midpoint findings suggest that overall between 22 and 25% drop out. It's worth saying here that last year in the state of California, the recidivism rate was nearly 40%. Hardly surprising, then, that one of the biggest problems facing those on release from prison is having a criminal record, especially for serious violent offences. That often means not being able to access finance, insurance, and crucially, employment. It's something they do a lot of work on here.
3: My name's Donna Haradi, and I'm the VP of Wellness and Community Care and Director of Legal Services. So as far as the legal challenges that our trainees face, the first is record clearing, what's referred to as expungements in California. So that's something that we do a very high volume of with our team. In 2025, I think we filed over 700 expungements. No matter what the offense, except for certain sexual offenses, even if you served prison time, you can apply for an expungement as long as 2 years have elapsed. And so we've been able to successfully file petitions for murder cases, robbery, burglary, manslaughter, very serious offenses where people did serious time, but where people have also done very serious work since their release and have been very involved in their community and very involved in Homeboy, and just an opportunity for people to show that they're not defined by this one thing that happened.
4: Amen. All right. Have a good day, everyone.
2: When you walk into Homeboys, the first thing you see is a photo of Father Boyle receiving the Presidential Medal of Honor, and next to it, a photo of Pope Francis sending a message of support. Like Pope Francis, Father Greg is a Jesuit, and his faith has been central to his work. But is it essential to Homeboy Industries? Take that away, and would it still work? Father Greg Boyle.
0: There's the Irish saying, you are the place I stand when my feet are sore. That's what we're after. So it's not meant to be, well, let's look back at what happened 2,000 years ago, or even about some pious notion of how we are to believe. You know, you want to be able to speak a word to the weary that will awaken people. So I'm more interested in that than the nuts and bolts of religion or a spirituality that's kind of where we settle for piety and we should really hold out for holiness. So that's the idea. You want to get people to, you know, break this open a little bit.
1: And you don't need a religious ticket to do that.
0: You don't. And it's not about religion. You know, it's not even spirituality. It's just human.
2: Running Homeboys currently costs around $50 million a year. 25% of that now comes from the state of California, a big change from the early days amid hostility from the authorities. And there have been times it's run out of money and they had to lay scores of people off. These days, most of the financial backing still comes from private donations, but raising money will always be challenging.
0: A lot of funders just say, does it work? Because we won't fund efforts. They always say that. We will fund outcomes. And then you just go, well, I don't know. I know that what we do here helps. I suppose there are people whose job it is to, you know, share the data and tabulate and how many people went back to prison or who didn't. But that's somebody else's concern. I'm glad somebody's doing it. But you want to kind of the thing that you would hope to measure, you really can't measure, you know?
1: I want to ask you the thing that people often ask me, which is, what do you say to people that when people say, why are you helping these people? You know, what about all the poor people who haven't been violent? Why are you investing? Why in all this time and effort in those people who haven't, who've done those horrible things?
0: Yeah. Well, I never planned any of this. But because it was a complex social dilemma that reared its head while I was pastor of a very particular place, then it was like, you roll up your sleeves and how do we help these folks? And then because it was in our interest that there not be violence, you know. But then you kind of see, well, who are these people? Well, these are really wounded people and broken. And how can we help them heal? And then you kind of see, and then you go, wow, these are the most demonized of anybody on the margins. And then there's something about standing with the demonized so that the demonizing stops. And standing with the disposable so that the day will come when we stop throwing people away. That's why you're with them. But then you also experience exquisite mutuality where you go, wow, you're not going to the margins anymore to save, rescue, or fix. You're going there so that the folks at the margins make you different and change you, which you wouldn't experience if you had the idea that I'm coming to the rescue. Let them reach you. And then that just changes the whole thing. And, you know, if I discovered anything in 42 years, it's that. The only thing that's kept us from progress is the fact that we think there's such a thing as good people and bad people, and that, in fact, there are some people who don't belong to us. And that's why we're stuck.
2: I've seen how we can all get stuck in polarizing people as good or bad, especially after someone's been hurt or killed, which is pretty human. Despite the evidence against it, there's still a lot of people who think we can punish our way out of violence. But what I've taken away is that Homeboy is a story of hope and resilience, a passion for the possible. It helps people change lives and minds for good.
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9: Coming up on the Arts Hour with me, Nikki Badey, American poet, author and artist Rachel Eliza Griffiths on the extraordinary new documentary film Knife, the attempted murder of Salman Rushdie.
10: I made footage of our lives for a year after the initial attack. And so visually in the film, I can see how we kind of come back into the world. What has happened is that I've embraced the fearlessness.
9: We'll hear from American-Irish actor Saoirse Ronan about her love of Barbara Streisand and the French creator and writer behind the hit series and now film Call My Agent, Fanny Herrero. Also on the show, Chinese-American literary star Rebecca F. Kuang talks about Taipei's story, and the director of the Looney Tunes film, Coyote vs. Acme, Dave Green, on why the cartoons are still cross-generational. All that and more coming up on the Arts Hour.
11: BBC News with Emily Thomas. Demonstrations are taking place across France in support of students who've been demanding more investment in high schools. The student protests started last month in Paris and then spread around France. Hundreds of schools have been closed and blockades have been accompanied by frequent outbreaks of vandalism and clashes with police. Mark Lowen is at a protest in Marseille.
12: Students protesting over a number of complaints, saying that the schools are overcrowded with class sizes of up to 40 students per class, that the school buildings are dilapidated, that there are long absences by teachers, which mean that the students don't have access to teachers for many weeks, that the classrooms get extremely hot in the summer and extremely cold in the winter. And they're also complaining about something called the Parcoursup, which is the university high school education exams that allow you into university, that students here say are discriminatory and prioritise those from a wealthier social background.
11: Police in the Indian capital, Delhi, have briefly detained the leader of the main opposition Congress Party, Rahul Gandhi, during a protest demanding the resignation of the country's election chief. Opposition parties have been demonstrating for days against Gyanesh Kumar, alleging a fraudulent revision of voter rolls which they say favoured Prime Minister Narendra Modi's party. Azadeh Mashiri reports.
13: Rahul Gandhi and other members of parliament were forced into a police bus as they marched towards the election commissioner's office. They later resumed their march and are now staging a sit-in near the election commission. It's the latest escalation after a controversial revision of electoral rolls, which officials say was aimed at removing duplicate and ineligible voters. Both the Election Commission, constitutionally an independent body, and the BJP government deny allegations of voter roll manipulation.
11: OpenAI's chief strategy officer has apologised to an Australian parliamentary committee after one of its AI models gained unauthorised access to government websites during testing. The incident in June targeted Australia's healthcare portal, but the authorities weren't alerted until weeks later. A separatist party in the French-speaking Canadian province of Quebec has won local elections and returned to power after 10 years, but it's fallen just short of a majority in the province's assembly. Here's Peter Hyatt.
14: The Parti Québécois leader Paul Saint-Pierre Plamondon told jubilant supporters that Quebec deserved to be a country, but that won't be happening anytime soon. Opinion polls suggest support in Quebec for independence stands at around only 30%. And with a minority administration, Mr. Plamondon would need to persuade other parties to vote for a referendum first. Plus, he's previously said he doesn't want to vote until after Donald Trump has left the US presidency. Still, it's another problem for the Canadian Prime Minister, Mark Carney, as he continues fending off attacks from Mr. Trump.
11: BBC News. Kenya has announced the first confirmed case of Ebola in the country. The patient, a Kenyan citizen, arrived from the Democratic Republic of Congo through Uganda over the weekend and has since died. Health officials say the patient displayed Ebola symptoms during isolation and tested positive for the Bundibugyo virus. The patient had a history of travel to eastern Congo. The Prime Minister of Bulgaria has said two merchant ships in the Black Sea have been hit by drone strikes. The crew of one ship are still missing. Bulgaria's government hasn't said who was behind the attacks, but it comes at a time when Russia has been carrying out increasingly frequent attacks on ships in the Western Black Sea as part of its war against Ukraine. Police in central Lombok in Indonesia say they'll question the former leader of an Islamic boarding school following a BBC investigation allegedly alleging he sexually abused a number of female students. The authorities have named him as TGH Mohammed Imanuddin Sumar. He's previously denied the allegations. The literacy campaign group PEN America says a record number of books were banned in US public schools during the last academic year. Nearly 12,000 bans were recorded, with the vast majority in Texas and Florida. Ella Bicknell reports.
15: Themes of race, sexuality and gender identity remain among the most common reasons why books are challenged, with artificial intelligence increasingly being used to identify books for removal. Alongside the usual suspects, including Margaret Atwood's The Handmaid's Tale and works by Stephen King, there's been an increase in bans of Japanese manga, and Charlotte Bronte's classic Jane Eyre appeared on the list for the very first time. PEN America says school libraries are facing an era of escalating censorship, with most book bans going unreported.
11: And that's the latest world news from the BBC.
9: Hello and welcome to the latest edition of the Arts Hour from the BBC World Service. I'm Nikki Bedi, and this is your one-stop shop for the best global arts, culture and entertainment conversations from across the BBC and beyond. Coming up, the American poet, author and artist Rachel Eliza Griffiths talks to me about the extraordinary new documentary film Knife, The Attempted Murder of Salman Rushdie. We'll hear from the American-Irish actor Saoirse Ronan, the French creator and writer behind the hit series and now film Call My Agent, Fanny Herrero, and the Chinese-American literary star Rebecca F. Kwong. Also on the show, the director of the Looney Tunes film Coyote vs. Acme, Dave Green. And our cultural roadrunner giving critical chase today is the broadcaster and journalist William Lee Adams. William, is there something you've been enjoying this week that you want to recommend to the world?
16: There is, and I'm going all the way back to 1984 for the autobiographical novel The Lover. It's by the French writer Marguerite Duras, and it's set in French colonial Vietnam. It follows a teenage girl who begins a relationship with an older Chinese man. It's about race, class, power, and it's really written like a memory. You get these dreamlike fragments popping out, blending into one another, and it's just very sparely written. She has incredible word economy and can say so much with very short sentences.
9: Now, you have Vietnamese heritage. It's important that we say that there might be something, an extra layer for you in a book like this.
16: Yeah, you're right. And actually, the main recommendation for this came, I was listening to a podcast from the Vietnamese-American author Viet Thanh Nguyen. He won the Pulitzer Prize for The Sympathizer, and he was praising the word economy. So I wanted to see what he meant by that.
9: Thank you, William. First then, actor and film star Saoirse Ronan, the four-time Oscar-nominated star of movies as diverse as Lady Bird, Brooklyn, Atonement, The Lovely Bones and Little Women. The New York Times described her as one of the most formidable actors in movies today. Her latest film, Bad Apples, is a dark comedy about Maria, a teacher, played by Saoirse, struggling with a disruptive 10-year-old pupil who she secretly imprisons in her home basement, only to find her classroom, career and school suddenly flourishing in his absence. When Saoirse Ronan spoke to the BBC's Nick Grimshaw, instead of promoting the film, they ended up talking about her cultural hero, Barbara Streisand, which we thought was worth your ears.
17: I met her years ago because she was going to direct something. I don't think she ever did it.
18: Wow.
17: And Brooklyn had just come out. And I remember my agent, who I think now actually represents her, so all of this makes sense. Maybe this is why I was in the room there.
18: It was a ploy, yeah.
17: He called me and he said, "Are you sitting down?" Because he knew how much I loved her. I called my first car Barbara Streisand, like full title. And he was like, "Are you sitting down? Because I'm going to tell you something that's just going to rock your world." And I remember I was in an airport and he told me and I like collapsed. I literally collapsed on the ground. I was like, "I can't take it." And I went to meet her in LA. I hope she doesn't mind me saying this. I'm sure she won't. In a hair salon where she gets her hair done very regularly. And the woman who owns the hair salon couldn't pronounce my name. And Barbara, because Barbara has such a thing about, you know, Streisand. is how you pronounce her last name. And so she was really protective over my name, and she taught her how to say it, and the whole salon had been shut down, but she was getting her hair done while we had our meeting. So she had like the heater helmet around her hair for like hour and a half we were in there, because she was going to collect this award somewhere in like Santa Barbara, and this was the only time she could do. And I just, it was just heaven. And I just listened to her and asked her questions. And I think what's so amazing about her is that for someone who actually, and she says this in the book, she doesn't have a lot of confidence, but she's so sort of self-possessed, and she's so settled in who she is as a performer and an entertainer, that she can make anything interesting to listen to.
18: Truly. Are you someone that uses music a lot? Do you use music for work when you're making something like Bad Apples, that's, you know, an intense full-on character to play? Is music something that you do? Do you make playlists? Do you listen to certain things to get you into certain moods?
17: I do. I think because I started when I was so young, my process is kind of non-existent. Like, right. I've tried when I'm prepping for a character to like keep a diary or like collect things or wear perfume or whatever, and it just doesn't, I just give up halfway through. And the one thing, apart from like working on whatever their voice is going to be and how they're going to move, which is just always something that I've done, I've always liked creating playlists. Music has always been so important. And really it's because I think I was so influenced by the directors I was working with in those first like 10 years of my career, and so many of them, like Joe Wright and Peter Jackson in particular, and Greta Gerwig does it as well, like they play music while you film, and it makes you feel like you're in a movie. So music just makes something feel more cinematic. Mm-hmm. So yeah, it's always been very helpful for me.
19: Saoirse Ronan, whose latest release is the film Bad Apples, but you wouldn't have known that from what you just heard. Our cultural critic on The Arts Hour today is William Lee Adams. Where does Barbara Streisand sit in your pantheon of diva icons?
16: Diva is the word. She is a gay icon for a reason. And I think a lot of that is because of her breadth. If you look back at her career, you know, she started on Broadway, these big songs, power ballads, and then she went on to become a kind of disco queen with Enough is Enough with Donna Summer. And then, of course, she directed films like Yentl and The Prince of Tides. And I think, you know, that reinvention, the LGBT community, we've always loved that. An artist who can kind of look at haters, because she was told she didn't have the looks for Hollywood. And then she leaned into it. She slayed, as they say. And later she reinvented herself. She can do anything.
19: I didn't know whether this was true or not. Perhaps somebody who does know can email theartshour@bbc.co.uk. But is it true that Barbara Streisand is the only chat show guest that Oprah Winfrey would turn possessions around for because Barbara had a best side? Is this true?
16: I mean, that's power if it is.
19: I think it might be true. So, Saoirse named her first car Barbara Streisand. Have you made any similar gestures as a fan of someone?
16: Yes, growing up in Georgia, I was obsessed with Britpop. It was like this connection to England. And Oasis, they were the band of the decade for us anyway. And to cut a long story short, the Oasis fan club said that there was the filming of a new music video called Acquiesce in 2006. It just so happened I was moving to London that very day. I end up getting cast in this music video. Now, it's supposed to take place in Tokyo. And I arrive, and they saw, I'm mixed race Vietnamese, as you mentioned earlier, but producers didn't see that. So they tried to shove me to the back of the filming in this great music hall. But you know what? I wanted to be up there. I wanted to be close to the action. So I kept pushing my way back to the front toward the stage. And if you watch the music video, you do see me.
19: So just name the video again for us and who it was by, and we're all going to search.
16: The video is Acquiesce by Oasis, set in Tokyo, but filmed in London.
19: I love that story, William. You're listening to The Arts Hour from the BBC World Service. I'm Nikki Beatty. Call My Agent, or 10%, its French title,
9: is a comedy drama series about a Paris-based actors agency. It was a huge hit in France, big enough to attract the attention of Netflix, who then made it an international hit. Its creator and main writer, Fanny Herrero, left at the end of series 3, and the show itself stopped after series 4, ending with a hostile takeover of the agency and the dispersal of its mercurial staff. Now, Call My Agent is back with a feature-length film, bringing us up to date with what's happened to the characters. Andrea, one of the leading talent agents, has turned to directing and is on the brink of her first feature film. And just as they did in the series, there are cameos in the film for real-life acting stars. In this case, Eva Longoria and George Clooney.
20: So, Noemi.
21: Yes?
20: Tell me, how does the film hold up? People think I'm too sensitive.
21: Well, it's good. I mean, you are good.
20: There you go.
21: Very, very good. Amazing. And the film, it's just a bit slow.
9: When the BBC's Tom Sutcliffe spoke to Fanny Herrero, he asked her, why a film and not another series?
22: The end of season 4, the one that I didn't write, it ended on the closing of the agency. So if we don't have the agency, what's going to be a fifth season about? Like, we're losing our workplace. And it was a series, a workplace series, you know? So it was a bit hard to conceive, like, how would it work? I mean, anyway, when the producers came to me, it was when we won the International Emmy Award in 21. They told me, well, we're thinking about doing something like maybe a film. What would you feel about it? And I was like, yeah, I think I'm excited because it's new and it's something that I haven't done. And it's a bit different than conceiving a new series, like, again, 6 episodes with 6 guest stars and 6 little stories.
23: Of course,
22: it's like,
23: yeah.
22: It's about like telling a whole new thing. And I was excited by the challenge. And also when they told me, take your time. We're not going to move. We're not going to do anything until you find the right idea. And we'll check if we really have the desire of making it. Like, we're not going to make it just to make it. And I took my time. And then, you know, later I came out with this idea of a film in the film, and then all the characters, it all made sense.
23: That's right. Andrea is making her first feature film.
22: Yes.
23: So she's excited too.
22: Yes.
23: It's obviously being made because the show was a real word of mouth hit. Did that surprise you, the way in which it was taken up outside France?
22: It surprised me beyond imagination. It's something that you can never expect. Like, I think no one can expect such a thing, and especially a French series. For a long time, we didn't think any of our work would travel, and especially in comedies, you know? And so when it happened that it was a hit in France, although everyone was telling us it will never interest anyone, and so we proved them wrong. And first of all, to be a big hit in France and then to cross the ocean, go in the United States and have success everywhere, thanks to Netflix, obviously, and also thanks to COVID, because the best part of our success really happened during COVID, when everyone was bored at home and wanted to find new stuff to watch.
23: Yeah, there's always a silver lining. I don't know what the idiom is in French, but that's all.
22: Yeah. Exactly. So all the circumstances were crazy. And in the end, we're so happy and proud and every day surprised and amazed by this.
23: That concept, the agency was fictional, Ask the Agency is fictional. But the clients are real. Was that in your thinking from the very beginning?
22: Yes. And to be clear and precise, the original idea was not mine. It was from one of our producers, Dominique Besnéard, who used to be an agent. He was an agent for 20 years, one of the main and most important agents in Paris for a long time. And then he quit and he decided to become a producer. And his first idea as a producer was to make this show. And then I came in and as a writer, I gave the shape of all this. And then I created all this character and the dynamic and the grammar of the series.
23: And was it difficult to persuade actors to take part in it at the beginning? Who came in as the client?
22: It was so hard. Like, you couldn't believe it.
23: What was the tipping point when they started to ring you up and say, we want to be on it?
22: The success.
9: Fanny Herrero and Call My Agent, the movie, is on Netflix. The reviews have been pretty good.
19: I'm afraid mine isn't. It's, oh, look at William's face. It's all a bit silly, too heightened, and the brilliant characters that I loved so much in the series just didn't land enough for me in the film. But I am not the critic. William has that duty today. Let's have your thoughts.
16: Ooh, that was a provocative intro, Nikki. I accept your point that some of my favorite characters were pushed to the background. I loved Hervé, the super camp, over-the-top assistant.
19: Well, when he opened the film, because he opens the whole movie, doesn't he? That was promise for me.
16: Oh, yeah, and he does a great summation, bring you up to speed over the past five years.
19: Then it ends. Then he's just an add-on.
16: Yeah, but the absurdity of the entertainment industry, it still remains. And for me, this is like the thrust of the film.
19: I mean, it's famously difficult for a much-loved TV series to translate to the big screen. Why do you think that is?
16: I think that TV shows win our affection over time. Mm. So perhaps you spend 20 or 30 hours with these characters, you're completely immersed in their world, and then a film in 90 minutes to sort of bring you back up to speed, to reestablish that intimacy, is quite hard. There are exceptions, of course.
19: Any that you can mention?
16: I don't want to be judged for saying this, but I'm going to mention it anyways.
19: We never judge.
16: Safe space. I absolutely loved the most recent Downton Abbey movie, The Grand Finale.
19: Oh, you did?
16: I did, because I was wondering what happened to these characters. And we get the answers in this movie, which it's tight, it's funny. We see that Lady Mary Crawley in the TV show, you know, she was the privileged eldest daughter, but she would never inherit the estate. However, by the end of this movie...
19: Spoiler!
16: Yeah, she survived widowhood. She survived remarriage, divorce, and now she's taken over the running of the estate and preserving its future. So I like how the bow was tied, you know.
19: No, you're right. That's a really good exception to mention. Thank you, William. I don't want to put people off seeing Call My Agent the movie. It just got a bit silly for me, that's all. You're with The Arts Hour and I'm Nikki Beatty. I have really enjoyed Rebecca F. Kuang's books. She's the Chinese-American novelist and wunderkind behind the international bestsellers Babel and Yellowface. Her latest novel, Taipei Story, has been described by Vogue magazine as her most personal yet. We follow Lillian, a Yale student who leaves the United States for an intensive summer language course in Taipei, the capital of Taiwan. There, she navigates a confusing world of translation and miscommunication as she strives to perfect her Mandarin Chinese, which is the language of her parents and her grandparents. Rebecca Kuang spoke to the BBC's Nuala McGovern, who asked the author about the Taipei setting.
0: I wanted to set the novel in Taipei because I wanted to complicate the idea that a homecoming is even possible, or that the narratives that Lily has always believed about what is essentially culturally Chinese, what it would take to become more Chinese herself, I wanted to subvert those. So the case of studying Mandarin in Taipei in order to discover your own essential Chineseness is a proposal that is fraught with contradictions. Mm-hmm. Mandarin as a language was not even the dominant language in Taiwan until the middle of the 20th century. So quite recently, after the nationalists, when they lost the Chinese Civil War, they came to Taiwan and sort of imposed the use of Mandarin through quite violent and coercive means. And still today, the Taiwanese Ministry of Education has scholarships for foreign students to come and study Mandarin there as part of a soft power diplomacy push, which is fine. A lot of countries use language as soft power in this way. But that all goes to show that the deep longings that we have about connection and identity, they're always influenced in ways we don't even fully understand by state interests and national mythologies and narratives.
1: And I know you had your own experience on a summer language course in Taipei back in 2023 as part of the inspiration for this book. How much of Lily is you, would you say, Rebecca?
0: So this book is very much not autobiographical. Mm-hmm. Lily's reactions to things, the choices she makes, they're not the choices I would have made. Mm-hmm. Because it is based on something personal that happened to me. I was studying abroad in Taipei 3 years ago when my gonggong passed away. Mm-hmm. And I wrote the novel to explore the grief and also guilt and shame I had about being so anxious about my accent and my poor grammar and vocabulary in Chinese that I didn't make more of the opportunities we had to reconnect. So that is very shared between me and Lily. But like all good novelists, I'm always thinking about how do you make things 10 times worse? And I thought these feelings would have hit so much harder if I were 19 instead of 27. I would have been so much more confused and isolated and desperate to hold on to anything that I felt proved something about my own identity.
1: And your Gong Gong is your grandfather, who was in mainland China?
0: Yeah, that's right.
1: Yeah, which
0: was from Guangzhou.
1: Right, which was the case with Lily. She's in Taiwan, not able to get a visa to go to China. But you know, there was a word that kind of came up to me, I think, when I was thinking about Lily, how she feels about herself. And that word was inadequate, because she's trying to be the good girl. She's trying to be the diligent daughter. She has a mother who she also has a complicated relationship with. I love that line. There was the mother's love. Her mother's love was expressed as worrying. Tell me a little bit about the diligent daughter, because there are some that she kind of attaches to her role as a Chinese daughter, as trying to do right by everyone.
0: So Lily comes from a very difficult family background. Her family is very dysfunctional. There is a lot of mental illness that they don't have the vocabulary for or the tools to deal with. And Lily has always felt that she needs to compensate for her older sister, who is really struggling. And so all of those expectations, the demand to be normal, to perform, to be the one who's okay, Lily has taken all of that on herself. But I also wanted to explore the relationship between Lily and her mother and how she starts to see where her mother's coming from, because she learns later on in the book that her mother was actually sent to California as a replacement to live with her aunt, because her aunt, after surviving the Cambodian genocide, fleeing to a refugee camp in Thailand, and coming over to California, she lost her twin sons during the genocide. And Lily's grandfather, her mother's father, said, well, if you have no children, I have three daughters, so you can have one. So her mother also knows what it's like to always be held up to a standard that you can't reach.
19: Rebecca Kwong, and her latest novel is Taipei Story. William, you finished the book. What do you think?
16: Ooh, so I'm a huge fan of R.F. Kuang, and this felt like a huge swerve for me, because in her other works like the Poppy War Trilogy and Catabasis, she's dealing with really big topics. We're talking international warfare, descending into hell to get a recommendation letter from your professor. But here it feels somehow smaller. It's about, you know, stressing out over midterm exams, fights with your roommate over a guy. I guess you could say it's realist, and it kind of leans towards Yellowface, which is another one of her big books. But this doesn't have the propulsion of that. Yellowface read like a thriller. This is more muted.
19: Did you feel, because of course the Arts Hour has been on tour in Taipei, did you feel like you were feeling the city? Was the city evoked for you?
16: Yeah, particularly the cuisine. Okay. I think she does a really good job describing the oolong tea, the noodles, the bao, and also the landscape, city meeting mountain, and sort of the natural barriers. On the whole, I have to say it felt uneven. Mm. I really wanted to love this, but I only liked it. And at times I was a little bored.
19: Oh, okay. Well, people might know R.F. Kuang or Rebecca Kuang from her massively successful novel Yellowface. Now, that's about a writer who steals the work and identity of a Chinese novelist. Why do you think she's so good at exploring, if she is, in your opinion, such thorny cultural topics?
16: A lot of people don't bring this up with R.F. Kuang, but she was the national high school debate champion in the United States. She went to the Green Hill School in Texas, which is known for pumping out these national champion debaters. And in American high school debate, you know, there's a resolution every year, and then each round, each competition, it changes. You're for or you're against. So she's very good at sort of dissecting issues. Like, you can see this even in Taipei Story when she's talking about oolong tea or specific words in Mandarin. There's this real sort of interrogation of every detail.
19: Interesting. Thank you for that, William. That's it for part one of the show, but don't go away. Still to come, I'll be talking to Rachel Eliza Griffiths about Knife, the new documentary about the attempted murder of her husband, author Salman Rushdie. And we'll be hearing from the director of Coyote versus Acme. The Arts Hour's back after this.
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19: Still to come on The Art Cell with me, Nikki Badey, I'll be talking to poet, author and film producer Rachel Eliza Griffiths about Knife, the new documentary about the attempted murder of her husband, author Salman Rushdie.
25: I didn't see any change in his relationship with fear. That is probably something we do have in common.
19: And we'll be hearing from Dave Green, the director of Coyote vs. Acme, about its cross-generational appeal. All that and more still to come on The Art Cell.
11: BBC News with Emily Thomas. Across France, demonstrations are taking place in support of students who've been demanding more investment in high schools. The student protests over a lack of teachers, crowded classrooms and rundown buildings started last month in Paris and then spread around the country. School blockades have been accompanied by outbreaks of vandalism and clashes with police. Police in India's capital, Delhi, have briefly detained the leader of the main opposition Congress Party, Rahul Gandhi, during a protest demanding the resignation of the country's election chief. There have been protests for days over a controversial revision of voter rolls. Kenya has announced the first confirmed case of Ebola in the country. The patient, a Kenyan citizen, arrived from the Democratic Republic of Congo through Uganda over the weekend and has since died. Germany's former intelligence chief August Hanning has been arrested on suspicion of espionage and attempting to pass state secrets to a foreign power. German media reported that the material includes sensitive assessments on Iran's nuclear program and the Russian military. Bulgaria's prime minister has said that two merchant ships in the Black Sea were hit by drone strikes on Tuesday. The crew of one ship are still missing. The government hasn't said who was behind the attacks. The British government is making a last-ditch effort to persuade Israel not to close the British consulate in East Jerusalem on Thursday. Israel said it would shut the mission in retaliation for UK sanctions on illegal settlements in the occupied West Bank. A climate delegation of more than a dozen leaders is visiting the tiny Pacific Island nation of Tuvalu, considered as on the front line of global warming. Fiji's Environment Minister Linda Tambuya called on world leaders to provide more funding to countries disproportionately affected by climate change. She said climate change was not a distant threat for Pacific nations. It was happening now. BBC News.
19: Welcome back to The Art Cell from the BBC World Service with me, Nikki Badey. And if you've only just joined us, here's what you missed in the first half of the show. We heard from the American-Irish actor Saoirse Ronan, who loves Barbra Streisand, the French creator and writer of Call My Agent, Fanny Herrero, and Chinese-American novelist Rebecca F. Kuang discussed her new book, Taipei Story. Coming up, Dave Green, the director of Coyote vs. Acme, whose story behind the story is just as thrilling and full of pitfalls as the film itself. Stick around for that. First, though, in 2022, the Indian-born best-selling novelist Salman Rushdie was attacked on stage. It left Salman blind in his right eye. It could easily have cost him his life. Salman had spent much of the 1990s under a fatwa, a religious order calling for his execution, issued by Iran's supreme leader Ayatollah Khomeini in response to the author's globally renowned and for many controversial novel, The Satanic Verses. Rachel Eliza Griffiths, his wife, is herself an award-winning American poet, novelist, photographer, and visual artist. Her work explores memory, the body, love, grief, and what it means to bear witness. That instinct to observe, document and bear witness gives her a particularly intimate role in the new documentary Knife, The Attempted Murder of Salman Rushdie. Directed by Oscar-winning filmmaker Alex Gibney, the film revisits that devastating 2022 attack. Eliza's own memoir, The Flower Bearers, published earlier this year, has stayed with me. I honestly don't know how the amount of trauma and grief she's experienced in her life hasn't broken her. But this film is ultimately about what comes afterwards. Survival, recovery, love, creativity, and the painstaking reclaiming of a life. My conversation with her is coming up, but first, here's a clip from the deeply powerful and personal film.
6: Was it okay for me to make video of you? Are you sure?
8: Everything is okay for you.
10: We need to document this. That was perhaps my first coherent thought. I wasn't sure how Eliza would react to the idea, but she immediately and emphatically agreed.
19: Eliza, you weren't only documenting Salman's recovery, you were living through it alongside him. And I do wonder what you found yourself seeing through that camera that you couldn't say in that moment as his wife.
6: I think the camera became kind of like my confessional. You know, Salman was, you know, struggling and fighting for his life. And there were so many, it was such a carousel, it was so wild, a Ferris wheel of emotions. And so when I would kind of get quiet or have the room to myself or find a corner somewhere in the hospital and turn the camera on, it was like a non-judgmental, unconditional space where I could just let loose with all of my feelings and not feel like I would have to apologize or, you know, censor myself or say, oh, I shouldn't say this or I'm not allowed to feel that. The camera allowed me to say, you can put it here and it's yours and it's private. And so that really helped me because I never cried in front of him. I never complained. It was really my focus was on him surviving and hopefully us getting home.
19: When you were filming them, I know you just said it was a release, but did you ever think that you would share those?
6: No.
19: No.
6: Absolutely not. And I think really, even when we were gathering the footage up and I was preparing to give things to our director, Alex Gibney, I did hesitate about whether to even include my own kind of confession moments and my own kind of breakdowns when I really felt like I was shutting down sometimes. And there are a lot of them that aren't in the film, but the one he picked, it's so vulnerable and it's so honest because I'm not at my best moment. But now I look back and I think, who would be,
19: you yes. know,
6: who would be at their best moment? But I never anticipated people in a theater or sitting home streaming would see this kind of raw and vulnerable side of me, and certainly Salman.
19: You mentioned the filmmaker Alex Gibney, Oscar-winning documentary maker. Why did you choose him to put this film together?
6: It really was a gut feeling. We had had conversations with other directors and companies, but Alex came to our home one day to look at some of the footage and to have a conversation. And it was the way he asked questions that no one else had kind of asked, that made me very curious about how he would approach making the film. And I had already been a longtime admirer of his work already, but I never thought for a moment he'd be sitting in our living room and then us talking about, you know, the documentary. He has a presence about him. He doesn't have to talk very long, but you know he's there and he's listening to everything. I just have tremendous respect that he didn't glamorize. He didn't make anything vulgar or coarse. It's very sensitive. It's very intelligent. It's also very feeling and heartful and intimate, but then it's also universal. I never looked at the footage I made after I made it. It was like I'd make it and it existed, but I could not revisit it and I would just put it away.
19: So how does it feel to sit in movie theaters now and see that?
6: I've seen it once. Maybe in a few years I could watch it again.
25: I think for me, there are memories that just immediately kind of spring up. But, you know, I know it will sound weird. I feel grateful that so many people have responded with such compassion and generosity and care to the film, to the circumstances, because other people are going through very hard things in this world during these times too. We're not the only ones. And as Salman said at one point, you know, it's bigger than us. And I think we as writers and artists, there's a bigger way that we are connected to humanity, even in our smallness of our own lives.
19: I bring myself into this for one moment to say that because I had already read your memoir, I knew so much about you. It was even more upsetting to see you having to cope in those moments. It was amazing. And I don't know how many people will see this film who've already read the book. In a way, it will be better if they read the book afterwards because it will be less upsetting in some weird way. I don't know what you feel about me saying that.
25: I agree with you. And I think there's something with the flower bearers where I go back in time even before Salman's memoir, Knife. And so when I think about who I was at that moment and what I was dealing with, what we both were dealing with is that we had already, just a few months earlier, had a profound tragedy, which is the loss and death of my closest friend on our wedding day. So by the time I'm in that hospital room, I don't even have emotional space to grieve or to think about. And the person I want to call the most has just died a few months ago. Yeah. And I just thought, I can't even deal with that grief because here is my husband trying to live and fight.
19: Salman has spent decades defending the freedom to imagine, to provoke and offend. After the attack, did you see a change in his relationship with fear?
25: No, I didn't see any change in his relationship with fear. That is probably something we do have in common. We have many things in common, but he was fearless. I mean, I think one of the things that could have happened is that he could have been hyper-vigilant or treated into a kind of privacy or just a cocoon. But in the moments, literally, once I had, you know, my camera, he was like, we need to show this. But the notion of being fearless is something I think that is a through line and a kind of spine in our writing and just how we are.
19: And the humor that the two of you have is extraordinary. What role does mirth play in your lives and in this recovery for both of you?
25: Well, humor is a key ingredient to a happy marriage for sure. I mean, one of the first things when Salman was taken off the ventilator, he did was he cracked a joke with the nurse and tears were in my eyes and I thought he's going to make it. He just cracked a joke. And so, you know, there were moments when he cracked jokes during this experience and I'm like, this is not funny. But then suddenly I'd start chuckling a little and I'd be like, well, yeah, this is a way of perspective that keeps us open. We just laughing. It's a good thing.
19: Yeah.
25: I didn't just focus on the traumatic part of being in the hospital and, you know, the injuries and the stab wounds and things. I made footage of our lives for a year after the initial attack. And so visually in the film, I can see how we kind of come back into the world and we come back into the world because of our families, because of our friendships, because we start to think about writing books again or making new art. What has happened is that I've embraced the fearlessness. I've embraced the darkness and the light. And seeing that journey in the film between the two of us and our connections and our relationships and things, it just fills me with awe and wonder because I know it could have been a very different story. There could have been all these other storylines, but the one that we are living in feels beautiful to me.
19: When people see the film Knife, at the very end of the film, we as the audience, as the viewer, get to see the actual footage of the attack. And I think a lot of people will wonder, why did they save that until the end?
25: I think it's one of the most devastating, in the very best ways, devastating aspects of the film. And I think it again highlights Alex's brilliance as a director. You know, if Alex had presented the footage of the attack at the beginning, I don't think a viewer would have earned it. I don't think it would have been as meaningful, because you don't know who the kind of players are. You don't know their histories. Particularly if you're a younger person and you're watching, you might not really have the sense of scope of the intensity of the time during the fatwa, that people died, that buildings were bombed and burned, and that people were in the street burning effigies and burning books in piles of smoke and rage and anger. And so if you kind of just put that in the front, it would be almost lazy, and it would be too easy. And so it's one of the things I think stays with you when you leave the theater, when you turn it off, that you're changed by that time. You've gone on a journey with us. You've seen the aftermath, but now you go back to the beginning. Yeah. And I think as a story,

0: island for several years. And while he was inside, he sent text messages, WhatsApp messages to friends, to himself. And the result was the book, No Friend But the Mountains, which documented his time inside that facility.
1: Well, it's very interesting because if you see the film, it's not just about Salman's attack, but also how organizations like Penn help exactly the kind of writers that you're talking about from all over the world. And it's something that many, many novelists and journalists support. So yeah, I think it's interesting on lots of levels. Thank you, William. You're listening to The Arts Hour from the BBC World Service. I'm Nikki Beatty. And switching gears completely, Coyote versus Acme. Do you say coyote?
0: We say coyote.
1: Coyote?
0: Yeah.
1: Even though it's spelt with an O.
0: We spell it the same way, y'all. Y'all
1: okay.
0: Do.
1: Shall I carry on doing it in my English accent?
0: Yeah, you have to be true to yourself.
1: Coyote versus Acme is a true underdog story movie in every sense. Drawing on the classic Looney Tunes characters, it's a playful spin on the much-loved Roadrunner cartoon. In it, the hapless, accident-prone anti-hero, Wile E. Coyote, takes out a legal case against Acme, the corporation that has for years supplied him with a series of lethally dysfunctional products. Combining live action and animation, the film stars Will Forte as an ambulance-chasing lawyer who specializes in representing aggrieved cartoon characters.
2: Acme has knowingly been making dangerous products for decades. Is there anyone in the whole world who cares what happened to the coyote at all?
3: Yeah, I do.
1: This film almost didn't see the light of day. Warner Brothers Studios shelved the completed film. It's been suggested because it was more profitable to treat it as a tax write-off than to release and promote it. After an online backlash and several years of machinations, it was recently released and has excited older audiences, nostalgic for Looney Tunes, as well as younger ones who might not have grown up with the iconic cartoons. ABC Radio National's Jason DeRosso spoke to the film's director, Dave Green, on The Screen Show and asked him why the characters have such cross-generational appeal.
4: I think what makes them so timeless is really like the strength of their archetypes. Honestly, like Porky is the well-meaning everyman. Bugs Bunny is always the center of attention and is, you know, mischievous and controls every orbit because he's just that smart and witty and powerful. And in our movie, Wile E. Coyote is really the focus. And he is such a great character because he is a character defined by his want, and his want is so simple. He just wants to capture the Roadrunner and hopefully eat the Roadrunner for dinner. And he is the biggest optimist in the world as a character. He expects to catch the Roadrunner every day and eat him. And I think it's really Wile's hope and his optimism and his drive that I think make him such a strong character and such an iconic character and somebody we really are compelled to watch.
3: It's interesting because, especially from an American point of view, I know that losers in an American context aren't, you know, very attractive. You know, winners are what matter in America in some ways, right? And yet Coyote is kind of a beautiful loser, but he's also mean and kind of nasty in a bit. So it just, that's what strikes me as interesting about this character, kind of dusting him off for today. You're watching him going, he is really a push-pull of kind of turn-off factors and relatability in a way that I don't think totally. You'd get a character written today.
4: Oh, absolutely. I mean, on the one hand, it's so funny to watch Coyote fail. And he's this amazing physical comedian who falls down crying and failing and gets blown up and hurt and smashed. And then I think when you look at the day in and day out of this character and you think about his optimism and his drive and his want being so singular and clear and clean, you realize there's this, yeah, this absolute beauty to his Sisyphean task of trying to catch the Roadrunner, getting hurt trying, and not flinching and doing it again the next day. And there's something very like beautiful and optimistic and hopeful in that quest. But you're absolutely right. He is a character who's defined by his failure. And I heard Sammy Birch, the screenwriter, describe the movie as like a love.

0: letter to failure. And in certain ways, like the movie is kind of teaching you how to fail and how to fail better in a way, and not flinch at failing. And that's really who this character is inside and out.
1: He's one of the most hardworking people I've ever met. He would never think of quitting. And I think everyone should be inspired by that.
2: I want to know about the journey to screen. This film had fans before anyone saw it, and it's had fans since it's come out, obviously, that have really enjoyed this film. But I have to ask you about David Zaslav, who was Warner's CEO at the time that, you know, you were making this film and you made this film. And it's in the public sphere now that the story goes that he didn't even watch the film and he decided he'd write off this film and wouldn't release it and it would be a tax write-off. What's that like to go through as a filmmaker?
0: It's still hard to articulate and process, but we heard the bad news one night, and I would say by the next morning or the next afternoon, we already had this kind of immediate outpouring of support from friends, other filmmakers, voices online who were just fans of these characters and speaking out very loudly and saying, no, don't do it to this one. It was honestly a complete miracle. And, you know, I would say, like, as a filmmaker, you deal with surprise all the time. You show up to set one day and a camera isn't working or an actor is sick or you have bad weather. And that is something that you have to contend with. Obviously, this one is much bigger, but in looking back at the entire experience of making the movie, having the movie disappear for a while, and then having the movie finally come out, like it really all is, not to say that I am Wile E. Coyote in any way, but it really, the whole journey is pushing a boulder up a hill. And I obviously, I cannot and did not do this alone. And I had the support of the cast and the crew and the voices online who really rallied and spoke loudly to protect this movie, which is incredible.
2: When you say that call that one night, are you speaking figuratively or literally? I mean, does a call arrive and they say, Dave, I'm sorry, we're not going to release this movie. We're going to claim it as a tax write-off. Is that what happens? I mean, you must have just been incredulous.
0: Yes. It is a real phone call. And I hope it's a phone call that other filmmakers never get. But yeah.
3: Dave Green talking about Coyote versus Acme, or Coyote versus Acme. Is that how you'd say it?
4: That is how I would say it.
3: And William Lee Adams is our wonderful cultural critic today. Thoughts on the film?
4: You know, I had very low expectations going into this. I had watched Looney Tunes as a kid, but since I was a kid, I hadn't thought about them very much. But this really won me over. It warmed the heart. There's a big character arc in Wile E. Coyote, and it really touched me.
3: So do you agree that particularly American-dominated cinema doesn't tend to like a loser?
4: American cinema doesn't like a loser, but it does love an underdog. And one can move from loser to underdog very quickly.
3: Okay.
4: And in this film, we see it on at least two fronts. The first is Will Forte playing this ambulance-chasing lawyer. He looks meek. He looks weak. And he has to go against John Cena, who's playing Buddy Crane, the lawyer for the Acme Corporation. And Will Forte's character actually says, you know, this man's built like an ox. His mind is sharp as a tack. He trims his fingernails with a switchblade, and he claims that he once saw him eat a lobster while it was still alive. So it's playing on this notion, okay. I am the loser compared to this hulking, masculine, you know, overachiever.
3: Well, this film comes at a time when a lot of audiences are really concerned about corporate power, about IP and ownership of culture, and who gets to decide which stories reach us. So, I mean, did you know that backstory about how the film had been shelved?
4: So I did know that when I was watching it, and it almost made me enjoy the film more.
3: Because, that's what I was wondering.
4: Yeah, because without giving anything away, I think those of us who side with the little guy, you know, the underdog, we end up happy.
3: Okay. Thank you for that, William. Finally, on today's Arts Hour, the Argentinian cellist Sol Galvetta. Her new album, Saint-Saëns and Lalo, cello concertos with Les Siècles, celebrates two giants of French classical music. However, when she performed live on the BBC recently, she chose a work by German composer Felix Mendelssohn, his Song Without Words, Opus 109. Here's Sol telling Petrarch Trelawney why it's such a special piece for her.
5: This is the only one written for cello and piano. I have done others just in concerts, but I must say there is something to say about that piece, especially particularly, because it was written for one of the first female figures, Lisa Cristiani. So we speak about 200 years ago, and Lisa Cristiani was a marvelous personality, impressive at that time, just, I mean, we need to think that it was a period where women never had this opportunity to play outside of private concerts, and she was the first female person organizing herself public concerts. So she was a lot in Leipzig, she was a lot playing with a lot of composers of her time, which were very important. She was very close to François Servet, which is actually, like, for us, the Paganini of the cello. He was really very, very famous and composed a lot of things for the cello. And Mendelssohn is one of those composers who was close to her. And he dedicates the only song without words to Lisa Cristiani. So this piece means a lot to me because my last CD also I dedicate to Lisa Cristiani.
6: Let's hear it. Sol Gabetta playing the cello for us. Edward Picton Turbeville is the pianist.

Saul Galbetta performing from Mendelssohn's Opus 109. And that's it for this week's Arts Hour. Thank you for your ears, and thank you to both my guests, William Lee Adams and Rachel Eliza Griffiths. 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
1: Good day. I bring you greetings once again in the precious name of Jesus Christ, who speak peace to our spirits. I say to you this morning, the shalom of God be with you and upon you. It is such a joy to be able to share with you today on weekday meditations. This is your presenter, Bishop Melroy Mead. Let us pray. Father, we look to you, knowing that your Spirit is our life-giving strength. I pray today, God, that your Spirit will run across or hover over this particular airwave at this time. Let joys be made full. Let spirits be lifted. Those who are downcast or depressed, give them, God, life and life everlasting. In Jesus' name, amen. I speak to you from the book of St. John's, chapter 6 and verse 63. It reads thus, "It is the Spirit that quickeneth, the flesh profiteth nothing. The words that I speak unto you, they are spirit and they are life. It is said, you are what you eat. While I have no medical training, I believe what you eat affects your body, good or bad. Our bodies respond one way or the other with regards to what we eat. There is much chatter about refraining from refined this and refined that. Similarly, so it is with our spirit being. What we feed our spirit being on can affect us for good or for bad. Therefore, we consume the Word of God, it becomes one with our spirits and gets to work as and where needed. Jesus said in Matthew 4:4, man shall not live alone on bread, but on every word that comes from the mouth of God. David declares, thy word were found, and I did eat them. And the word was unto me the joy and rejoicing of mine heart. For I am called by the name O Lord, God of hosts. The word, when eaten, will delight our souls, provide strength during weakness, build during times of heavy trial and or persecution. David describes the word to his soul as sweet like honey. How sweet are thy words to my taste, sweeter than honey to my mouth. This word is pure, untainted, life-giving, and contains no chemical or mixed with anything. I suggest that we take some time out to look at the Word of God and see how we can change our diet and allow His Word to work wonders and or miracles in our lives. I pray that you enjoy eating the Word of God. Let us pray. Your Word reminds us, let the words of our mouth and the meditation of our hearts be acceptable in thy sight. O Lord, help us today as a nation to find it even more reasonable to search your Word, eat it, and allow it, God, to take good residence in our spirits. These blessings I ask in Jesus' mighty name. Amen and amen.
0: God, welcome to the Word of God by the Shekinah Glory of God Ministry. 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
2: Greetings in the wonderful, wonderful name of our Lord and our Savior Jesus Christ, our soon coming King. Oh, hallelujah. The songwriter said, when I see the blood, I will pass over you. And Lord, we just want to thank you for the blood of Jesus Christ that you shed on Calvary's tree, that whosoever will come and take of the water of life freely. And we are thankful unto you, O God, that you took, O God, all our sins upon yourself and you have nailed them to the cross. And so we can say, Abba Father, thank you, Jesus. Hallelujah. Good morning, Holy Spirit. Good morning. We embrace this day. And as we embrace this day, God, we ask, oh God, that your presence would grant us wisdom for the day ahead. Guide our steps and use us as vessel of your love. In grace, may your peace saturate our hearts. May we bring you glory in the name of the Lord Jesus Christ. And we thank you this morning as we bring Alice and family before you, Sister Evan and family, Pinel and family, Sister Joseph and family, Sister Allen and family, Sister Bolson and family, Sister Dyer and family, Melanie and family. Hallelujah. The nurses and doctors, the bus drivers, the fishermen. Hallelujah. Oh, glory. Hallelujah. Bring the policemen to you, Lord God. We ask for your covering, God. Holy Father, let the wind of your spirit move on us. Fan into flames your burning desire to serve you. Holy Father, mighty God, eternal Savior, Elion, El Shaddai, Okorobobosaya, Jehovah Jireh, make the way for us. Michael, fight for us. Beauty and bands, lift us up on leaning side. Oh, goodness and mercy, comfort us. The holy angels of the presence of the Lord Jesus Christ, of the New Testament Messiah of the second coming, encamp about us. We worship you, Master. Oh, glory to God. We worship you, Master. Move in the wind, even in the wind, I say, move. Oh, Hoshaka, Mandai, Kelebosaya. Hey, God, we give you praise. We give you glory. We give you honor. Hallelujah. Thank you, Jesus. And we are reading from St. John's 5:19. Whatsoever the Father does, the Son does likewise. Jesus acted as a translator. He got his message from the Father, then translated to those around him. He heard the voice others were missing. And because he could hear it, he acted differently. Remember when everyone was troubled about the blind man. Jesus wasn't somehow, he knew that this situation would reveal God's power. According to John 9:3, remember when everyone was distraught about Lazarus' illness. Jesus wasn't. Rather than hurry to his friend's bedside, he said, this sickness will not end his death. It is for God's glory. Hallelujah. How could a relationship more intimate? Jesus had unbroken communion with his Father. How did he do it? He rose in the pre-dawn hours to pray. He communed with his Father through the night while others slept. He turned from the incense demands expectation of others to be sure that his agenda line up with God's agenda. Do you suppose the Father desired the same for you? Absolutely. Paul says that you have been predestined to be conformed to the image of his Son, according to Romans 8:29. Such a lifestyle is promised, but it's not guaranteed. It comes at a price. Are you prepared to pay the price? John writes, we proclaim to you what we have seen and heard, so that you also may have fellowship with us. And our fellowship is with the Father and with his Son, Jesus Christ. According to 1 John 1 and 3, only when you have spent time in God's presence, when you have seen and heard, will you be able to talk about Jesus in a way that compels others to listen. Oh, glory, hallelujah. God bless you. Heaven smile upon you. Jesus love you. And so do I. Have a blessed and a productive day as you focus on Jesus Christ and his crucifixion. And choose Christ. Choose him today whom you will serve. You will not regret it. Heaven smile upon you. Jesus love you. And so do I. Have a blessed and a productive day. Amen.
0: The Word of God is brought to you by Minister Priscilla Williams. To contact her, write to the Shekinah Glory of God Ministry, Manjak, Montserrat, West Indies.

0: Welcome to the Way to Life broadcast. We trust that as you listen to today's broadcast, that God will minister peace to your heart. Here now is your host.
1: You see, I'm next in line, I know.
2: I greet you, friends, in the name of our Lord and Savior Jesus Christ. This is the day which the Lord hath made. We will rejoice and be glad in it. Let's pray. Father, I thank you for this opportunity to minister your word to your people. Bless the word to their hearts, Lord, as some soul, dear God, will be encouraged, dear Lord, and come to know you as Lord and Savior. So let the words of my mouth and the meditation of my heart be acceptable in thy sight, O Lord, my strength and my redeemer. Amen. Our topic for today is your appointed time, and our text be taken from Hebrews chapter 9 verse 27 and also Job chapter 14. We'll read a few verses along with some others. Hebrews chapter 9 verse 27 says, "And it is appointed for men to die once, but after this, the judgment." This is from the New Living Translation. Loved ones, people are dying at various stages of life, even at a young age, since the time of Adam and Eve until today. Abel, their younger son, died at the hand of his brother Cain. Now, some would disagree about the term untimely death, especially if the person died at a young age. Before vaccines came on the scene, the average age up to that point was around 30 years. As people were dying from various diseases and wars. We all have an appointed time to leave this earth via death. Some will come into this world and die in their mother's womb. Some will enter this earth and spend a few hours, some a few weeks, months, and some for many years. Some die suddenly, some get sick, some are even told that they are going to die. Yes, we all will die, but the most important thing is how we die. Do we die in Christ or outside of Christ? I came across this intriguing chapter in the book of Job, chapter 14, which speaks to the frailty of man and the shortness of life. We tend to think that everyone is going to live to 70 years and over. But let's hear Job's reflection on life and the shortness of it. So, reading from Job, chapter 14, from the New Living Translation. Verse 1, it says, "How frail is humanity, how short is life, how full of trouble. We blossom like a flower and then wither. Like a passing shadow, we quickly disappear. Must you keep an eye on such a frail creature and demand an accounting from me? Who can bring purity out of an impure person? No one. You have decided the length of our lives. You know how many months we will live, and we are not given a minute longer." That was from Job chapter 14, and I read from verses 1 to 5. You can read the rest in your spare time. Job would have penned these words during his affliction, his present experiences. He had just lost all his 10 children in one day, and they would have been young, and he too was young, and would have passed away during the attack on his health. But God was not finished with him yet. I tell your loved ones, you're still alive. God is not through with you yet. It was only a test. Hence, all the losses he endured and the afflictions he was going through would have made him write that man's life is short and full of trouble. When he realized how rich he was and the honor and respect he had from those who knew him, and to see all this disappeared within a short space of time would have caused him to reflect and state that a man's life is short and full of trouble. And it also seems like he was welcoming death, as he could not bear what he was going through. However, his sustenance was his faith and confidence in God. Amen. You see, we should not and cannot base our view of life through the eyes of our own experiences. Not because the words of Job are written in the Bible. This does not mean that it has to be so. For here in this passage, according to the commentary, we see Job reflecting the shadowy and uncertain understanding of the afterlife. We can simply say that Job was wrong in his understanding of the afterlife, as outlined in Job chapter 14, 7 to 8. where Job said that a tree, when cut down, has more hope to come back to life than man. We can explain Job's lack of knowledge of the afterlife by understanding the principle of 2 Timothy chapter 2, verse 10, that Jesus Christ brought life and immortality to light through the gospel. The understanding of mortality was at best cloudy in the Old Testament, but is much better in the New Testament. Later, God challenged and corrected Job's presumptuous assertions regarding the afterlife, reminding Job that he did not in fact know what life after death was. And you can see this in Job chapter 38, verses 2 and 17. Amen. What I would like for us to understand and bear in mind that God has already determined our time on this earth, even before we were born, if we believe that God is all-knowing. Whether or not one believes in the term untimely death, which can be debatable, just because an individual dies young or before he or she attained the age of 70 years, we refer to this as untimely death. The Bible tells us in 2 Peter chapter 3, verse 8, that 1,000 years to God is as one day, and one day is as 1,000 years. God deals with eternity. God says in Isaiah chapter 55, verses 8 to 9, "For my thoughts are not your thoughts, nor are your ways my ways, says the Lord." God's perspective on time is different from human perception. It suggests that for God, time is not linear. Rather, he is patient and does not experience time in the same way we do. This means that while we may see events occurring over a long period, God's timing is purposeful and his patience is evident. We often quote this passage of scripture found in Psalm 90, "The days of our lives are 70 years. Moses lived 120 years, according to Deuteronomy 31, 2 and 34, 10. He did not say 70 years as either a promise or a limit, but as a poetic estimate of a lifespan. The emphasis is on the futility of life. Even if one should live past the norm of 70 years and live 80 years, the end of all is only labor and sorrow. He says, so teach us means that this wisdom must be learned. It isn't automatic. Most people live with little awareness that life is short and their days should be numbered. Young people especially often think their days have no number and give a little thought to what lies beyond this life. So teach us to number our days. When Moses considered the frail nature of humanity and the righteous judgment of God, it made him ask God for the wisdom to understand the shortness of life. Let me reiterate Hebrews chapter 9 verse 27, that it is appointed unto man once to die, but after death is the judgment. There are various Old Testament passages which speaks to God determining our appointed time on earth, that is, how long one would live on earth. And I just refer to Job 14:5, also Psalms 139 verse 16, and in the New Testament, Acts chapter 17 verse 26, and James chapter 4 verse 14. We have to realign our belief, the way we look at life, and the Father God in all this. We need to believe that God is sovereign. He has the power, authority, and wisdom to do anything he chooses with his creation, among other things. When we see things as God sees, when we choose to believe that everything comes from God and we are only stewards of them for a while, whether long or short, the breath you breathe, what you've attained in life, your children doesn't belong to you. They are only lent to you. Children are a heritage of the Lord. If we have the same mindset or believe like Job, when so-called bad things happen to us, we would not give up on God, but would be able to say, like Job, in chapter 1, verse 21, reading from the New Living Translation, he said, "I came naked from my mother's womb, and I will return or leave naked. The Lord gave me what I had, and the Lord has taken it away. Praise the name of the Lord," or "blessed be the name of the Lord." You wonder why some people who lose not only material things but loved ones still trust the Lord God. It's because of their relationship with Him. They don't go to church because of religious obligation or think that it is a church that saves them or a denomination that saves them, but because they know the Lord Jesus Christ as their Savior, Lord, and the King of their lives. The song that we love so well, "It Is Well With My Soul." The story behind it is that this man lost his business by fire and was about to start a new life in another country when he lost his children at sea. But in the midst of this, he was able to write that song. And there are many stories like that. Not giving up on God during tragedy or the loss of a loved one. I've met many persons during my time in the UK that say that they stop going to church. They don't believe that there is a God because of various circumstances. Example, they lose their mother at an early age or due to the conflicts in the world, natural disasters amongst other things. And they said that there isn't a God because if there is a God, why He allow bad things to happen? Again, I say, if we believe that our times are appointed by God, but because of sin, man's disobedience to the word of God, death has been apportioned to all men. According to Romans 5:15-14, which says, when Adam sinned, sin entered the world. Adam's sin brought death, so death spread to everyone, for everyone sinned. Yes, people sinned even before the law was given. But it was not counted as sin because there was not yet any law to break. Still, everyone died from the time of Adam to the time of Moses. Even those who did not disobey an explicit commandment of God as Adam did. Romans 5:12-14. The Bible tells us in Ephesians 5:16 that we must redeem the time because the days are evil. Emphasizes the importance of using our time wisely and purposefully in a world filled with moral challenges. Loved ones, your appointed time or allotted days on earth could be at any stage of your life. Who knows if you have fulfilled your assignment or specific purpose on earth? You are not too young to die. You think you have a lot of time before you. But open your eyes and see that from since the beginning of time, both young and old dies. 1 Corinthians 7:29-31 says, what I am saying, brothers, is that the time is short. From now on, those who have wives should live as if they have none. Those who weep as if they did not. Those who are joyful as if they were not. Those who make a purchase as if they had nothing. And those who use the things of this world as if not dependent on them. For this world in its present form is passing away. And Romans 13:11 says, and knowing the time, that now it is high time to awake out of sleep. For now is our salvation nearer than when we believe. And Revelation 20:12 says, I saw the dead, both small and great, standing before God's throne. And the books were opened, including the book of life. And the dead were judged according to what they had done, as recorded in the book. You are not too young to die, neither are you too old to make a change in your life. Now is the accepted time. Father, I just thank you that I was able to deliver your word to your people. And I thank you, God, that someone would come to reality that they don't have much time on earth, and that he or she would make his or her calling an election sure. And Father, I thank you that you loved us so much. And right now you can put your name in the blank. For God so loved Monica that he gave his only begotten son, Jesus Christ, that because Monica believes on him, I will not perish but have everlasting life. You too can have eternal life where there will be no more death, no more pain, no more sorrow. In Jesus' name, amen. God bless you.

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0: Our Father who art in heaven, hallowed be thy name. Thy kingdom come. Thy will be done in earth as it is in heaven. Give us this day our daily bread, and forgive us our trespasses, as we forgive them that trespass against us. And lead us not into temptation, but deliver us from evil. For thine is the kingdom, the power,

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1: And so we're back again. It's going to be a very busy morning. Know what's in your mind today, all right? Good morning, Montserrat. Morning, Eastern Caribbean. Morning, world. Here we go. Tuesday morning. Inside the sixth day already of October 2026. And so here we go. At 28 minutes, moving up in 7. ZGB Radio, live from out of Montserrat. My name is Basil. I'll give you a little rundown on what's going to happen this morning. Did mention that it's going to be another busy morning, another busy day. Let me say good morning to the folks in Judy Peace, Lookout and Blake's. Just to let you know that your power supply, electricity, should be interrupted between 8 and 10 o'clock this morning. And Mullen's technical team will be doing some work in your area. They'd like to apologize for any inconvenience. Western Union, they're closed due to operational issues, but they'll be open between 9 and 12. Yeah, they'll be open between 9 and 12 every day until Friday. Management would like to apologize for any inconvenience.

And now here comes the big one. So the parliamentary year will open this morning, 9:30, at the Montserrat Cultural Centre. The public, you're warmly invited to attend and witness the morning's proceedings, including the ceremonial parade, the procession into the House, led by the Honourable Speaker, and uplifting, welcoming steel pan entertainment. The ceremony will also feature a special performance as Montserrat marks the start of a new parliamentary year under the theme Strengthening Democratic Governance. One Parliament, One People. All residents, you're encouraged to join for this important national occasion. And of course, ZGB Radio, we will be bringing that to you live. In the meantime, the word from the Flow family to its valued customers that its offices will be closed daily from 12 to 1 p.m. until October 23rd, okay? And management would like to apologize for any inconvenience. 26 minutes now before 7. Something happening this evening? We'll tell you more about that as we go along as well. Again, welcome to The Breakfast Show. Welcome to ZJB Radio. And welcome to Tuesday morning.

22 minutes moving up in 7, huh? What a beautiful Tuesday morning it is. On the rock. Mm-hmm. Hallelujah. Today's gonna be a great day. Mm, should be a great morning, huh? The reopening of the Munster Cultural Center. Brand new, huh? Let me tell you, man, it's lovely. Let me say good morning to all the folks who are making it happen. All the folks who put in the work. And remember that we got to take care of it, huh? I want to repeat that. We got to take care of that that Munster Cultural Center. It belongs to all of us, the people of Montserrat. But we got to do what we got to do, right? Yeah, don't be putting up your feet on the walls and all of that. Don't be throwing your garbage all around the place as if you don't care. No, man. Let's try and preserve it. It belongs to us. Yeah, so all of that is happening this morning. And of course, the opening of the new parliamentary year. Let me say good morning to the Honorable Speaker, to you and your team. All the very best today. Know that the Premier's office is also very much involved. So we say good morning to the entire team from the Premier's office. Should I say the Honorable Premier's office? So don't forget, it's happening right here in ZGB Radio. We're bringing all of the activities to you live this morning, okay? And so we continue to be thankful. 20 minutes moving up in 7. Barbara Jones, huh? As you crawl out of bed, ease out of bed, huh? Into this beautiful Tuesday morning.

0: Every so often, life gives us little moments that help us understand some of the meaning behind the words, "Dearest children, God is near you." A toddler lets go of your finger and takes her first few steps on her own. Years later, you watch with some pride, but also some concern, as she walks through the doors on her first day of school and every day thereafter. And then, finally, those feelings return as she heads out to establish her own home and start the process over again with her own family. With each step, she grows more independent and strong, yet she forever remains your beloved child. That must be a little like the way our Heavenly Father feels about us. He knew that we needed to leave His presence for a time to learn and grow through our own choices, our own experiences. And yet, He's never really that far away. We may need the experience of stumbling on unsteady feet, of stretching our minds with challenging information, or of having our hearts broken through difficult challenges. But we also need to know that through it all, we remain His beloved children, that He is near us, and we don't face any of those challenges alone. He can lift us to our feet again. He can shine the light of truth on our confusion, and He can heal our wounded heart. Of course, we cannot expect our Father in heaven to make our problems disappear. Without friction, there is no forward motion. Without resistance, we build no strength. But because we know that God is our Father, we also know that He isn't trying to trick us or trap us or trip us up. He wants us to be happy. He wants us to succeed. He so loved us that He gave us a Savior. In a world of discouragement, of doubt and discord, He gave us commandments to love Him and one another. Our steps may be unsteady at times, but if they are steps toward Him, the journey can be sweet and the destination glorious. In the words of a beloved hymn, "Jesus, the very thought of Thee with sweetness fills my breast, but sweeter far Thy face to see and in Thy presence rest."
1: 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We inform, we educate, we entertain, we engage, and we empower.

sounds of Luciano in the morning, eh? Yeah, we're getting up to our 9 minutes now before 7. Lord, give us strength as we move into our Tuesday. Good morning if you're coming off the night shift. If you're on the job already, good morning to you. And of course, if you're on your way to work, get there safely. Let me say good morning to all of our teachers, man. And those of you who were celebrated last night, hope that it went well. Yes, and to all of you, of course, you deserve every little thing that you got and that you will continue to give, right? So big up again to our teachers. In the meantime, to our children heading out to school, here's to another educational day to you, all of you. Good morning. Sounds of Steel Pulse as we turn it up a notch in the morning. Don't forget again, if you're driving, if you stay on the left, that means that you're right. Welcome to Real Radio.

Yes, so just like that. All the great men, yeah, the great people before, yeah, they've chanted a psalm. So who are we not to do the same? All right, so there you go. That's a bit of Steel Pulse. Now get ready for the Captain and Mel birthday circle. And of course, as usual, we say good morning to the Mel and to Martha and Celine and Jennifer. Morning, ladies. Good morning, happy birthday to our Janice Pond. Janice, good morning. How you doing, sis? Happy, happy birthday from all of us. And wishing you all of God's blessings on your birthday today. Also coming from Jay. And Jay's touch and base. And hope that you have a great day, huh? Happy birthday to son Jamaica and niece Safi. Happy, happy birthday. Lots of love coming from Coral and Ariel and Shay and the rest of the family. Hoping that all is good and you have a great, great day today. So there you go. Cousin Bones Chambers, good morning. Happy happy Tuesday. Sending birthday greetings to Janice Pond. Wishing you a fabulous day from Sister Sharon. And hoping that you have a great day. Of course, you know, Sharon is in TNT. And of course, Janice, we got to say good morning. Happy birthday from the Gunners. Yeah, we love you. And we want you to have a great day today. Happy birthday to daughter Angelina Douglas. Greetings from your mom, Andrea, and your brother, Keith. They too love you very much. And they want you to head on out and just enjoy your day today. Happy birthday to our special daughter, Shanna. Hey, Shanna, it's your birthday. Happy birthday to you, young lady. And lots of love, God's protection, and much more coming from your mom, Ivy, and your family and friends. And also from Felicia. They too are touching base and wishing you all of God's blessings on your day today. Hey, Shanna, good morning. Happy birthday from The Breakfast Show, huh? Sending some birthday greetings to Prisca. Greetings coming from Kenesha. And she wants you to have a great, great day today. And Kenesha, hoping that you had a wonderful birthday yesterday, girl. Hope that you did enjoy, right? There you go. Sending birthday greetings to dear friend Janice Pond from Patsy Farrell Dowie and family. Yeah, wishing you all of God's blessings on this, your beautiful day today.

that today's Zenushka's birthday, you know. I've got a feeling that Zen is celebrating today. So Zen, just in case it is, happy, happy birthday. Kevin Johnson, long time, man. I don't know what's happening, but happy birthday to you. Tiffany Ryan, good morning. Wherever you are, should be your birthday as well. And also Vincia White should all be celebrating. We say good morning. All of God's blessings. Happy birthday to... Yeah, happy birthday to Angelina Douglas from Auntie Patsy Farrell Dowie. Continue to be that beautiful and kind girl that you are. Happy birthday to Crystal and Ama. Greetings coming from the other birthday girl. That's Shanna. And she's celebrating with you as well. We're getting very close now to 7. Happy birthday to Janice Pond from Dora. And she wants you to enjoy your special day today. Hey, Dora. Hope you're okay, in spite of all, keeping the faith.

Okay, so folks, coming up next, we got to take it over to London. We're going to bring to you the BBC's World News and all of that. Then at around 7:06, Brother James White Jr., he steps in with ZGB's Morning Report. Don't forget that we've got a busy morning. Yep, opening of the, oh, should I say the reopening of the Montserrat Cultural Center. And of course, the start of the new year for the Parliament. All of that happening from around 9:30 this morning, right here on ZGB Radio. 7 o'clock, workers. Have a terrific Tuesday. Good morning, everybody. I'll be back.

0: Dreams in the dream. Coming next, it's Outlook with me, Joe Fidgen. It was the love of his grandmother that set Samuel Fosso on the path to fame and fortune.
1: Ma grand-mère, je le prenais comme ma mère.
2: I treated my grandmother like my mom because I didn't really know my mother. We were very close, so connected, inseparable.
0: She saw him safely through the Biafran War, sent him to what she hoped would be a better life in the Central African Republic. They missed each other so much that he found a way to take photographs of himself to send to her.
1: La première chose que j'ai commencé à faire...
2: The first thing I started doing was taking these photos and writing a message on the back as well, telling her I'm alive, I'm doing fine, and she shouldn't worry, and that one day we'll see each other again.
0: Those shots ended up launching him as one of the most celebrated photographers of his generation, Samuel Fosso, after the BBC World Service News.
3: BBC News with Emily Thomas. Germany's former intelligence chief, August Hanning, has been arrested on suspicion of espionage and attempting to pass state secrets to foreign powers. Investigators say that Mr. Hanning, who led the BND for 7 years until 2005, bought secret information from his former aide and used it to compile analyses for a foreign intelligence service. Bethany Bell reports.
4: If the suspicions against August Hanning and his aide are confirmed, this would be a scandal of historic proportions. Federal prosecutors say Hanning is strongly suspected of treasonous espionage and passing on state secrets. They say he was in close contact with a representative of a foreign intelligence service to whom he passed on political information for several years. He's also accused of drafting an analysis for an intelligence officer from another country. Investigators didn't say which foreign powers were involved, but German media says the material included sensitive assessments about Iran's nuclear program and the Russian military.
3: There have been clashes between protesters and police in several French cities as nationwide demonstrations take place to call for more investment in schools. Police fired tear gas towards protesters in the southern city of Toulouse, while in Lyon, police said they responded when missiles were thrown at officers. Joanna is a university student.
5: Some protesters are really like patient and pacific. The response from the police is really violent and really aggressive. And so it's really escalating. So the police gets violent, so people respond with violence. Sometimes high schoolers throw fire from trash or some stuff like that. But to show, like, because if they don't do that, they are not heard.
3: The government says more than 6,000 people have been detained since the protests began. Kenya has announced the first confirmed case of Ebola in the country. Health officials say the Kenyan citizen displayed Ebola symptoms during isolation and tested positive for the Bundibugyo virus. Kenya's health minister, Aden Duale, called a news conference to provide more details.
6: This patient fell ill about a month ago while still in DRC. He traveled from DRC to Kampala by road, then boarded Jambo Jet flight and arrived in Nairobi on Saturday. And he was transported by a relative and a friend directly from JKIA to Nairobi Hospital, where he was quickly isolated.
3: Opposition parties have held a protest in the Indian capital, Delhi, demanding the resignation of the country's election chief over a controversial revision of the voters list. Some politicians, including a senior leader of the Congress party, Rahul Gandhi, were briefly detained. World News from the BBC. The Prime Minister of Bulgaria has said two merchant ships in the Black Sea were hit by drone strikes on Tuesday. The crew of one ship are still missing. Bulgaria's government hasn't said who was behind the attacks, but it comes at a time when Russia has been carrying out increasingly frequent attacks on ships in the Western Black Sea as part of its war against Ukraine. Donald Trump has announced he'll stop using taxpayer funds to pay for TV adverts promoting his administration ahead of the midterm election in November, after criticism from both Democrats and Republicans. President Trump wrote on social media it was standard to pay for the ads with public funds because they were promoting the US. Legal experts, however, say adverts run by past US administrations have typically been about public health or national emergencies. Indonesia says it will stop a project to clear up to 3 million hectares of rainforest for rice production after reaching self-sufficiency in the staple grain. The program was launched 2 years ago to reduce reliance on imports. The government says a strong harvest has pushed strategic rice reserves to around 5.3 million tonnes. It's not known how much forest has already been cleared. The Nobel Prize in Physics has been awarded to the Belgian professor Francis Houtsen for his research into tiny particles known as neutrinos. The Royal Swedish Academy of Sciences said he had made decisive contributions to the Ice Cube Neutrino Observatory based at the South Pole. Ellen Moons from the Academy made the announcement.
7: The Royal Swedish Academy of Sciences has decided to award the 2026 Nobel Prize in Physics to Francis Houtsen for decisive contributions to the Ice Cube Neutrino Observatory and the discovery of high-energy neutrinos of astrophysical origin.
3: And that's the latest world news from the BBC.
0: Hello?
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9: In the headlines, the Ministry of Health and Social Services moves to get a better understanding of how the public accesses healthcare on Ireland. The Eastern Caribbean Central Bank Country Office here urges full participation in the activities marking Financial Information Month, FIM 2026. And regionally, reports indicate no apology for slavery from King Charles III when he visits the Caribbean this month. Good morning. I am James White Jr. and this is the Morning News in association with BBC Radio and TV.
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9: Now the news in detail. The Ministry of Health and Social Services is seeking to better understand how the public accesses the healthcare system. To do this, the ministry is working alongside the Pan American Health Organization, PAHO, to carry out several public consultations. The consultations will help the ministry understand how the system can be improved to ensure every person on Montserrat has access to healthcare. Dr. Taralene Malcolm, Solange Kobe Jackson, and Dr. Vishwanath Andy Parap Singh are technical consultants from PAHO who are currently on island to facilitate these consultations. Speaking to ZJB News on Monday, Dr. Malcolm explained the main objectives of the consultations.
11: So there are several things that we want to achieve out of these engagements. We want to understand what helps or prevent people from staying healthy here in Montserrat. We want to understand how people access health information and health services. Because again, if these are conditions associated with how you eat and how you live and how you move, what are the type of information do you currently have access to? How is the information reaching you? What are the limitations with which that information is reaching each person here in Montserrat? We also want to look at the barriers. What are the things that are preventing person from accessing care? We know the health centers are there. We know the hospital is there. What are the things that are preventing persons from going in even before they're sick to do these checks to know what is their current health status. So we need to understand accessing, what are the barriers to accessing care, and understand, are these barriers financial? Are these barriers cultural? Are these barriers language related? Because we do understand that we have a diverse population here in Montserrat. So we know we have persons that speak Spanish, we have persons that speak Creole. Mm-hmm. So are there language barriers? We also want to understand what have been the experiences for those persons who are seeking healthcare at the public healthcare system. What have been their experiences in terms of their diagnosis, treatment, follow-up, and the management of these chronic conditions, whether you're hypertensive, diabetes, or if you have a risk factor relating to these conditions. And we also want to understand what are the reasons persons may not go for regular checkup. What are the reasons that prevent persons from only going to the doctor when they're sick?
9: The first consultations were held on Monday with the Montserrat Girl Guides as well as the St. Anthony's Lodge. Dr. Malcolm gave an overview of the upcoming consultations running from Tuesday to Thursday, which include sessions with specific groups and general consultations.
11: Tomorrow, we're meeting with various different groups. We want to meet with people who are living with NCDs. So they're already diagnosed. They already know that they have these conditions. So how are they managing those conditions? And we also looking to meet with older adults and caregivers of persons with NCDs. At 4 p.m. Tuesday, we have a session with young people and young adults, and we're inviting persons to come out to the public library because here we want to hear from the youth. We want to explore what are the health concerns and priorities facing our young people. But we specifically want to also highlight three key community sessions. Tomorrow at 6 p.m., is the community session at the Lookout Auditorium. And we're inviting all persons within that community or close to that community to come out and join. On Wednesday, at the same time, 6 p.m., at the Salem Community Center. And on Thursday, at the same time, 6 p.m., at the Braids Art and Education Center. So these are open to the public. We're really inviting everyone to come out, join the conversation, share experience. And this is the opportunity for persons to help the ministry, guide the ministry as to things that can be done to improve and strengthen the healthcare services that is being provided.
9: Dr. Taralene Malcolm. Meantime, Kobe Jackson issued a call for persons to join these sessions, especially the youth.
12: When we talk about the future of Montserrat, we rely on youth and adolescents, and we want at the youngest age to start having a healthy behavior, healthy attitudes, and that will promote healthy and well-being of when we become adults and improve the development of Montserrat. So that's why I'm here and supporting the non-communicable diseases prevention, starting at the youngest age and improve the health of our elder persons. We need to hear, especially from our youth, because they are kids, they have their own behavior, their own belief and own attitude. So we really need to hear from them. And a part of that, bienvenido, bienvenue. We need everyone to attend these sessions so that we can hear from you to shape up the health, especially health promotion activities and interventions in the country.
9: Solange Kobe Jackson. The public is invited to attend these sessions and share their views on the healthcare system on Montserrat. The government of Montserrat is placing greater emphasis on the care, inclusion, and well-being of older persons as the island observes the Month of Older Persons. This year's celebrations are being held under the theme, The Age of Rethinking Health Systems for Longer Lives. In a statement to mark the start of the month, Minister for Health and Social Services, Dr. the Honorable Ingrid Buffon, said Montserrat has a particular responsibility to strengthen support for older persons given the impact of migration following the volcanic crisis.
13: Our health and social care services must support people through more years of later life, helping them to remain as healthy, connected, and as independent as possible. Montserrat has a particular responsibility in this regard. Migration over 30 years following the volcanic crisis has left many older residents living far away from their children and extended families. Relatives in the diaspora do a great deal. Many of them arrange care, visit when they can, and contribute to the happiness and the well-being of loved ones at home. Here on island, Montserratians and non-nationals alike offer care and companionship, often without reward, simply out of compassion and neighborly love, and I thank them all. We must also recognize that some older persons do not have adequate family support, either locally or abroad. Government, therefore, has an important role to play in ensuring that they are cared for and included in the life of our community. So what does this year's theme mean for Montserrat? It means putting policies in place that support older persons and guide the services they receive. It means giving social and recreational activities the attention they deserve, because a longer life should also be an engaging and fulfilling life. It means working with people in our communities so that older neighbors are seen, included, and supported. It means continuing to train elderly care workers as we prepare for an aging population. It means ensuring that every part of our health system treats older persons with patience, with understanding, and with gentleness.
9: Dr. Bufong said government is taking steps to strengthen collaboration with the elderly, including a proposal for an interministerial program that would use community centers across the island to support older persons.
13: The government is also giving attention to our elderly care institutions and to the review, approval, and implementation of elderly care policy. Standards matter because good care must go beyond meeting basic needs. Nutrition, hygiene, and help with bathing, for example, are essential, but so are conversation, friendship, movement, and activities that bring interest and purpose to the day. These aspects of care deserve our attention, even when services are busy and staff are stretched. With this in mind, we have put forward a request for an interministerial program to support community centers across Montserrat in offering social and recreational activities for older persons in the mornings. Our community centers could provide welcoming places to meet, take part in activities, and enjoy the company of others. And we hope to develop this work alongside the communities that those centers serve. As we work to strengthen care services, I encourage each of us to consider what we can do. Visit an older neighbor or relative. Sit and talk. Read together. Share a gentle walk, a little exercise, some music, or even a dance where appropriate. Small acts of companionship can make an important difference in the life of an elderly person. I would love also to see our church groups and our uniform bodies continue to make regular visits and build lasting relationships with older people in our communities. Let this month be a month of celebration, but let its spirit carry through to the rest of the year.
9: Dr. Bufong says government is also focusing on strengthening care services. Last week, 28 persons graduated from two locally delivered care courses. 9 students completed the Level 2 Montserrat Care Certificate course, while another 19 graduated from the Level 1 Care of the Elderly course. Meantime, the Ministry for Social Services says it has been hosting activities throughout the month rather than limiting the observance to a single program of events. It says the main highlight for this year will be a fashion show and ball on October 17th, which will also feature an awards ceremony recognizing individuals who have made significant contributions to the care and well-being of older persons. Awards will include a Long Service Care Management Award, a Long Service Evergreen Citizens Club Award, and recognition for an older member of the community who continues to support activities benefiting older persons. The month of older persons coincides with the International Day of Older Persons, observed annually on October 1st to celebrate the contributions of older people and raise awareness of issues affecting aging populations. Head of the Eastern Caribbean Central Bank ECCB Country Office here, Angela Estwick, is calling for full participation in the activities marking Financial Information Month, FIM 2026. FIM, which is observed annually across the Eastern Caribbean Currency Union, ECCU, is held during the month of October and brings together local financial institutions to promote financial information across various events. This year's theme is The Big Push, Mastering Money in a Changing World. Speaking to ZJB Radio on October 1st, Ms. Estwick explained the expectations for this 25th observance of FIM. She also shared some history on the ECCB, which recently observed its 43rd anniversary.
14: So it is our 25th year, and over the next few weeks, we will deliver and invite the public to participate in a number of activities. And not by any coincidence, but I would just like to share that today also marks 43 years since the establishment of the ECCB in 1983. And just a bit of history. Prior to the ECCB, there was the ECCA, that's the Eastern Caribbean Currency Authority, which operated from 1965 out of Barbados, and it included other Caribbean islands like Barbados, Guyana, Trinidad, and Tobago. Back to FIM 2026. So this year we are promoting financial education under a new theme. Every year we have a new theme. The Big Push, Mastering Money in a Changing World. And as usual, we try to make our activities all age inclusive, so everyone is welcome to participate. So today, I'm essentially giving a reminder, as what we want is for Montserrat's full attention and as much participation and support for the initiatives as possible.
9: Ms. Estwick also gave an overview of the ECCB's local partners for FIM, expressing gratitude to those working to put on the month of events.
14: For this year, of course, ECCB doesn't do this alone, so our partners are our financial institutions, Bank of Montserrat, Montserrat Building Society, the St. Patrick's Cooperative Credit Union, the Ministry of Finance, Office of the Premier, Financial Services Commission, and the Social Security, our standing partners. And then we have our regular committed partners as well, ZJB Radio Team, of course. They're always there for us, and through them, we reach you. We have Regal Dental, that's Dr. Coretta Fergus, the Montserrat Red Cross, RX Gym, that's Ryan Darrow. And a big thank you to Mrs. Loretta Daly. She was a temporary country manager for part of the planning period. And we also have Flo with us this year as well, thanks to Mrs. Katrina Dawe, who represented Montserrat at the launch, and Mr. Randolph Lewis. And behind the scenes, the FIM committee, muchas gracias to Charlene Vernique from the ECCB office. We have Shania and Allison from Bank of Montserrat, Tamisha from the Ministry of Finance, Venice from the Montserrat Building Society Limited, Ivan from the Social Security Fund, Claribel from the Financial Services Commission, and Selena from the SPCCU, that's St. Patrick's Cooperative Credit Union. And to the managers of the various institutions, who every year they commit their staff, time, resources to supporting the FIM initiative. So thank you. And I do look forward to our interaction with you. So tell a friend to tell two more friends until we are all pushing and mastering our money as the world changes.
9: Angela Estwick. The calendar of events include a discussion on the ECCU retail bond with Mrs. Juletta Edinburgh, ECCB fiscal and debt specialist, on October 6th, a children's session on October 7th, a public speaking event for secondary and college students on October 18th, a conversation on the Big Push vision with Premier and Minister for Finance and Economic Management, Honorable Reuben T. Mead, on October 21st, the High Visibility Walk on October 24th, a panel discussion on digital literacy on October 28th, and a charity donation live on ZJB Radio on October 30th. The St. John's Action Club, SJAC, has released its lineup of contestants for this year's staging of the Princess Show. And they are Princess Number 1, Anya Dubry, who is sponsored by Tristan Chevron Galloway Foundation. Princess Number 2, Raina White Morris, sponsored by Miss Mary Tewitt. Princess Number 3, Kimberla Weeks, sponsored by Miss Meredith Williams. Princess Number 4, Javincia Hansen, sponsored by Mr. Clayton Fenton. And Princess Number 5, Shalicia Gow, sponsored by Montserrat Shipping and Business Services. The show, which features girls ages 7 to 9 years, has been dubbed The Return to Wonderland and is set for December 20th at 7 p.m. This year's event marks the SJAC's 20th year of pageantry and will feature the five princesses competing in five segments, namely introductory speech, question and answer, creative cultural wear, talent, and evening wear. The SJAC's Princess Show was last held in 2019, which saw Brianna Bryan walking away with the crown and Relisa Mead securing first runner-up. And finally, in other news, there are reports in the British media that King Charles will not apologize for the atrocities of slavery when he visits three Caribbean islands this month. Buckingham Palace says the king will not shy away from what he has previously called the darkest days of our past. The king is traveling to the Bahamas, Guyana, and Antigua and Barbuda on his overseas tour, which coincides with the biennial meeting of Commonwealth leaders. But because he acts on government advice, he won't be saying sorry for the horrors Britain committed during this period of its colonial era. Chris Shipp is the royal editor for ITV News.
15: The king will not be apologizing for Britain's role in the transatlantic slave trade. So why are we talking about this now? The question of whether he will or won't has come around as he will be traveling to three Caribbean countries later this month, the Bahamas, Guyana, and Antigua and Barbuda. The royal tour comes at a time when a number of Caribbean countries have been debating Britain's colonial era and have demanded that financial compensation, known as reparations, are paid. The king has previously expressed his personal sorrow for what he then called the atrocity which forever stains our history, but palace sources insist he will follow government legal advice on this trip, which is not to apologize.
9: The reason for the non-apology is reportedly based on legal advice.
15: That's because the king acts on government advice, and the UK government position is clear. It cannot be required to pay compensation for historical acts that were not illegal at the time they were committed. It is widely recognized that between 12 and 13 million enslaved Africans were forced onto ships during the transatlantic slave trade from 1501 to 1866. Of those, it's estimated that Britain was responsible for a quarter, more than 3 million people.
9: Chris Shipp of ITV News. Meanwhile, Pan-Africanist and attorney at law Bert Samuels says reports that King Charles will not apologize for chattel slavery when he visits the Caribbean later this month is not fatal to the reparations petition submitted recently by the Jamaica government.
16: Interestingly, the petition does not request an apology, so the issues are distinct and separate. There is no request in the petition for an apology. The third question asks is whether, in light of all the ills of slavery, whether there should be redress. An apology is words, although it opens the door for liability. So I don't see a conflict between his refusal to apologize and what is before the Privy Council.
9: Bert Samuels, Pan-Africanist and attorney at law, speaking with Nationwide News in Jamaica. And that was a look at the news, which came to you in association with BBC Radio and TV. Up next, we'll have Sports Zone, which comes to you in association with MS Osborne Limited.
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19: The England and Wales Cricket Board will look at the unusual step of funding a women's test in the West Indies next year in order to aid England's Ashes preparations. The test in the Caribbean, part of a multi-format series in the spring of 2027, was announced in 2024 and is scheduled before England's bid to regain the Ashes from Australia. Last week, Cricket West Indies announced a wide range of money-saving measures, including cuts to player contracts. The tour as a whole, including three T20s and three one-day internationals in April and May next year, is not under threat, though exact dates and venues are still to be confirmed. Governing bodies usually have reciprocal arrangements for the home board to pick up the logistical expenses of the visiting team, including things like travel and accommodation. In the West Indies, these can be inflated by the cost of flying West Indies and visiting players between the islands. Last week, CWI said it has spent more than $80 million on domestic air travel in the past 15 years. South Africa's Loandre Pretorius has broken the long-standing record for the highest men's T20 score, held by former Jamaica and West Indies player Chris Gayle. Wayne Walker from Nationwide News tells us more.
20: Pretorius struck an undefeated 188 of just 79 balls for the Titans against the Knights in the CSA T20 Challenge in Bloemfontein on Friday. The 20-year-old fell just 12 runs short of what would have been the first ever double century by an individual in T20 cricket. Pretorius, with his third T20 century, surpassed Gayle's 175 not out for the Royal Challengers Bengaluru against the now defunct Pune Warriors in 2013. Pretorius got off to a quick start, reaching his 50 in 24 balls. It took him only 16 more deliveries to get to his century. He got to 150 runs of 158 deliveries. The left-handed opening batter hit 13 sixes and 15 fours as he tore into the Knights bowlers.
19: Somerset's Craig Overton and Sophie Luff have won the headline accolades at the 2026 PCA Awards. Emerging England stars Sonny Baker and Tilly Cortina Coleman also received coveted honours. Overton saw him collect a PCA Awards quadruple, winning the PCA Men's Player of the Year trophy, the PCA Men's Domestic Overall MVP, the County Championships Player of the Year, and selection in the PCA Men's Team of the Year. The 32-year-old scored 951 runs, taken 76 wickets and 45 catches across all three formats this season, becoming the first Somerset player to secure the award since Nick Compton in 2012. The notable shortlist of players included Joe Clark, George Hill, and Dan Lawrence. Somerset completed the double as their captain, Luff, became the first winner of the PCA Women's Player of the Year since Eve Jones won it in 2021 to not have played international cricket. Impressing for her county all season and in the 100, which she won with Trent Rockets, Luff was also selected in the PCA Women's Team of the Year. Trinidad and Tobago will compete in League B of the CONCACAF Nations League next year after a 1-1 draw against Curaçao, needing a win to have any chance of avoiding being demoted back to League B for the first time since 2023. The Soca Warriors gave a spirited display, but in the end came up short in their bid to maintain their League A status. With the draw, Trinidad ended with 1 point from 4 matches in the 6-team group. With the point earned, Curaçao moved to 10 points from their 4 matches at the top of the standings, one more than Haiti, who faced off with Costa Rica in San Jose on Sunday night, while the Dominican Republic, third with 6 points, met Nicaragua in Managua. Despite being demoted to League B, TNT still has a chance of qualifying for the 2027 Gold Cup, as four relegated League A teams will join four teams from League C in an A-team play-in round next month, with the four winners advancing to the Gold Cup preliminary round.
9: And that was a look at the morning news. Here's an invitation to listen again to the morning news by linking us on zjbradio.com. For ZJB News, James White Jr. wishing you on behalf of the rest of the news team a pleasant and productive day.
1: And a great day to you as well, Brother James. 24 minutes moving up on 8 o'clock. Today is going to be a bit cloudy with showers and a 50% to a moderate chance of showers. Weather tonight, cloudy. Winds are blowing from the east-southeast at about 8 to 15 miles. Seas are up to about 2 to 4 feet. Sunset today, 5:55 p.m. And sunrise tomorrow, 6:01 a.m.
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22 minutes now before 8 o'clock. We wish to announce the passing of Abraham George Yearwood, better known as Hammy. He died peacefully on August 19 at the Golden Years home. He was 103. Left to mourn his passing, his stepchild, Lloyd Francis, better known as Oliver, also known as X or Bobo, residing in the UK. Niece, Mrs. Vinell Weeks and her family in Montserrat. Grandniece and confidant, Eileen Skerritt in the UK. Step-grandchildren, Larky Nevis, Xavier in Leicester, Kendra in London, and Ludicia in Wolverhampton. Four great-grandchildren, Lovisia, Caden, Tala, and Tayana. Other close family, Jim, Darren, Tristan, and Andrea Daly, Denzel and the Irish family in Boston, Navita in the UK, Dave Williams in Montserrat and their extended family, the Thompson family of Cojohead, and cousin Priscilla Wade in the UK. Dear friends, John Skerritt, Ronnie Hickson, John Pond, also known as Punks, Yvette Payne, Stephen Francois, Maggotson and Virgie, Livingston, that's Wacky, and Leroy Robinson, all residing in Montserrat, Dora Dyer, Lorraine, Sandra Bufang, and Stephanie Francis, all residing in the UK. Mr. Yearwood was taken care of by his carer, Anne Martin, who cared for him to the end, and Mr. Reuben T. Meade, a very trusted friend. Special thanks is extended to the carers and friends of the Golden Years Home. The homegoing service for the late Abraham George Yearwood, affectionately known as Hammy, who last resided at the Golden Years Home, will take place at the St. James Anglican Church in Salem on Wednesday, October 14 at 2:30 in the afternoon. Viewing of the body commences at 2 p.m. and interment will be at the churchyard, a cemetery.

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1: in loving memory of George Robert Meade, we are saddened to announce the passing of our beloved husband, father, grandfather, great-grandfather, brother, uncle, cousin, and friend, George Robert Meade, formerly of Parsons Road, who passed away peacefully in Antigua on Saturday, 19th September, 2026. He leaves to mourn his beloved wife, Mary May Meade, in Antigua. His children, Dr. Leslie Meade in Jamaica, Albert Agaro in England, Dr. Georgette Meade Haddad, Bradley Meade, and Juan Meade in Antigua. Daughters-in-law and son-in-law, Leinster Meade in Jamaica, Myoka Brian Meade in Antigua, Tamin John in England, Anjo Haddad in Antigua. His siblings, Doris Frieda Modest, Joseph Meade, Ethel Brown, Florita Meade, and Richard Kasha Meade. He was predeceased by his parents, John M. 12 Meade and Jane Ann Meade, his brother, William Meade, and his sisters, Magdalene Skerritt and Alice Editha Meade. Left to mourn are his grandchildren, Liam, Levar, and Laron Meade in Jamaica, Jaden and Ariel Haddad, and Haley Meade in Antigua, Janelle, Khadijah, Jamara, Iwanja, Shezidek, Saja, Josidek, Royal, and El Janelle in England. His great-grandchildren, Araya and Zion in England. Brothers-in-law and sisters-in-law, Roy and Wilford Thornhill and their wives, Jacqueline Payne and her husband, Joel, Marjorie Meade in the USA. He also leaves to mourn numerous nieces and nephews, too numerous to mention. Robert will also be deeply missed by his many relatives and friends, including Norris Reiner Phillip and family in the USA, James Thornhill and family in England, Vina Roberts and family in Dominica, Janine Castle and family, Leslie Roberts Brown and family, Vanessa Cummins and family, Sharon Brown and family, Lisa Carr and family, Nancy Nurse and family, the Sterling family in Antigua, and Mrs. Veronica Hickson in Montserrat, Mr. Christopher Irish in Montserrat, and the Shiel family in Montserrat. Special thanks for the dedicated care provided by his physician, Dr. Ian Thomas, Dr. Catrice Brown, and Dr. Ian Walwin. The Thanksgiving service for the life of George Robert Meade will be held on October 20th, 2026 at 2 p.m. at the All Saints Anglican Church. Viewing will be at the Barnes Funeral Home, located on Irving Barnes Close, American Road, from 12:30 p.m. Burial will be in the churchyard cemetery. George Robert Meade will be lovingly remembered by all who knew him and loved him. His memory will forever remain in the hearts of his family, relatives, friends, and all whose lives he touched. May the soul of George Robert Meade rest in eternal peace.

It is with deep sadness that we announce the passing of Leonard B.H. Greenaway, also known as Len and Coorie, formerly of Salem. He passed away on Friday, 11th September 2026, at the age of 79 years. He lives to mourn his sister, Margaret Fagan, better known as Viola Pond in the UK, son Andre Fergus, and grandson Ellis, both residing in the UK, sister-in-law Mary Fagan in the UK, godsister Eileen Skerritt and her family, nieces Melanie Cumberbatch and family in the UK, Gloria Christian and family in Antigua, Victorine Francois, Eunice and Janice Pond in Montserrat, Paulette Wilson, Jennifer, Yvonne and Valerie Fagan and family in the UK, Nurse Listra, Tamara and Tanisha Fagan, Sandra McGovern and family, Jacqueline, Connie, Brethlyn and Janetta West and family, Vera White and family, Vida Mack and family, Henrietta Silkert and family in the UK, grandnieces Dr. Seanel White and family, Natalie Clark and family, Dinia Mohammed, Antilia and Anderson Lawrence, Camille Yearwood, Lenore and Jacqueline Greenaway, Lonnie and Emmy Howe, Junette Wilson, Jamon Pond, nephews Joshua Francois and family, Caleb Francois and family, Milton Francois and family in the USA, Clifton John Ponks Pond, Theodore Bungo White and family, Terence Terry White and family, Victor Lewis and family, grandnephews Kelvin Kello Pond and Kelvin Jr., Sean Francois and family, Hartwell Christian and family, Roosevelt Jones Irish and Derek Irish. 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Aspin, Kenneth Scotland, Molly Ryan and family, George Thornhill and family, Leroy Herman and Livingston Robinson, Caleb Greenaway and family, Kathleen Cato Greenaway. Friends, Joan and Jean Bright and their families, Marla Merring, John J.D. Williams and family, Wilson Pickett Johnson and family, Carol Osborne and family, Lloyd Bobo Francis, Herman Cupid Francis, Brother Roger Wade, Dave Williams, Denzel and Nevita Irish, Neville Pond and 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Bramble and family, Evelyn Dyer and

Catherine and Sybil Mead, Dora Shakes and Samuel Dyer, Anita Lee, Atlee Irish, Arita Buffong, Stephen Francois, Jessica Sweeney, Mary Finlow and family, Dorothy Castle, Vincent Placid, Eustace Dyer, Ellison Shield, Laura Malone, Ruviona Lindsay, Dahlia Dew in Antigua, Julian and Charlie Brown and family in Antigua, Clarence and Roy Graves, Joan Daly and family, the past staff of the Viewpoint Hotel and MS Osborne Limited, the nurses and maids at the Glendon Hospital that he used to transport over the years, his schoolmates, Drive Time and the Talking Sports program, the entire Salem community. Uncle Len had so many friends and family members, too numerous to mention. We do acknowledge you. The family would like to thank the response team, the nurses and doctors who worked on Uncle Len during the accident, especially Dr. Benito, Dr. Tiffany Skerritt Fleming, and those who sent condolences and reached out to the family. We acknowledge and appreciate each of you. The funeral service for the late Leonard Greenaway will take place on Saturday, 17th October, starting at 11 a.m. at the St. James Anglican Church in Salem. Transportation will be provided by Pinky's Bus, H191, from Lookout to Salem, starting from 10 a.m.

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1: 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We got just about 5 minutes moving up on the hour of 8 o'clock. We've got a program called Keeping Well with Diabetes.
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4: 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Welcome to this week's edition of Keeping Well with Diabetes. I am Agatha Aspin, your presenter. In a recent program, we looked at diabetic foot care and reminded you of the upcoming Feet for Life Podiatry Clinic, scheduled for October 26th to 31st, and the need for you to register at the clinic or your private doctor. This clinic is an initiative of the Pink Ribbon Charity Montserrat Inc., and it is free. Today, I will continue with the topic of diabetic foot care and will focus on how to reduce the risk of serious foot problems. There are a number of things that one can do to reduce the risk of foot problems, and I will now share with you some of them. 1. Check your feet daily for cuts, blisters, bruises, swellings, and color change. If you are unable to do the checks yourself, seek assistance from someone else to do so. 2. Always keep your feet clean, taking care to wash between the toes and drying this area properly. 3. Moisturize your feet daily. This will prevent your skin from cracking and getting infected. If it is too dry, use a perfume-free moisturizer, but not between the toes. 4. 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If shoes and socks are too tight or too loose, they can rub your feet and cause blisters, which can become infected. 9. Manage your blood sugar, blood pressure, and cholesterol. keep these within the normal range means that the blood vessels and the nerves are less likely to get damaged. 10. Eat a healthy, balanced diet and stay active. 11. If you smoke, get help to stop, as smoking can damage the blood supply to your feet. 12. Get expert advice and follow-up appointments. You should have a foot check by a healthcare specialist, such as a podiatrist, at least once a year to see if you are at risk of any problems. In closing, let me once again remind you of the upcoming Feet for Life Podiatry Clinic, scheduled for October 26th to 31st. This is an initiative of the Pink Ribbon Charity Montserrat and supported by the Ministry of Health and the Montserrat Diabetes Association. Registration has been extended, so I am encouraging diabetics, especially those with foot problems, to register today. Take advantage of this opportunity to have your feet checked. Remember, prevention is better than cure. Thank you for listening, and do continue to keep well with your diabetes. But more importantly, take care of your feet.
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6: 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How do I properly care for my feet? What should I be looking out for? And when should I seek help? The good thing is, you don't have to figure it out alone, because the Pink Ribbon Charity Montserrat is inviting you to the Feet for Life Podiatry Symposium, Monday, October 26th at the Salem Community Resource Center. 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
1: Okay, so let me remind you that coming up at the bottom of the hour, we're going to have the quiz for Adults Mental Health Week. And of course, we'll be looking for two more winners this morning right here on ZJB Radio. Okay, so you check your morning time.
2: 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All months trash and
1: 8 minutes down plus eight. Time waits on no man, huh? Time waits on no man. Again, we say good morning to the folks in Judy Peace. And of course, Lookout and Blake's. Your power supply should be interrupted any time now until about 10 o'clock this morning. All right? And Mool's technical team, they've got some work to do in your neighborhood. They'd like to apologize for any inconvenience. So that's again to the folks in Judy Peace, Lookout and Blake's. As we speak, your power should be off anytime soon until about 10 o'clock this morning.

Yes, man, in spite of all, in spite of all, Montreal is nice. In the meantime, just to remind you again that Western Union, they will open between 9 and 12, huh? So those of you who've got some business to do at Western Union, they open between 9 and 12. And again, apologies from the management, all right?

10 minutes, numbers 8. Don't forget, from around 9:30, we head on down to the Munster Cultural Center. Yes, man, it's the reopening of the Munster Cultural Center. That is exciting news. And, of course, of the parliamentary year. ZJB Radio will bring all of the happenings to you live. Including, of course, the ceremonial parade, the procession into the house, led by the Honorable Speaker. Strengthening democratic governance, one parliament, one people. And of course, you invited, all right? Yeah, so we just heard from the most excellent Alfonso Sarah Castle. Here comes Rachel Carlos in the morning.

Up yourself, brother. To you and the family, all Paul as well. Hey, Darren Sweeney. What's happening, mate? Hope that you're good, huh? Happy birthday to Michael Perez in Canada from Auntie Rose. Hoping that you have a great day today, all right?

today is not the official reopening of the cultural center, but let's just say it's the first use after the refurbishment, okay? Yeah, so they've got other things planned, people. All right? So let me just spread the word again. Today is not the official reopening of the cultural center, but today it's going to be the first use after the refurbishment, all right? So they've got plans for a grand opening, okay? That is in the pipeline. We'll keep you posted.

0: Her name is Rachel Collis, huh? Yeah. And she says that it came to pass. So let me just remind you again that today is not the official opening or reopening of the Cultural Center. But of course, it will be its first use after the refurbishment. So we're expecting a grand opening at some point, all right? So we keep our fingers crossed. Good morning.
1: A leader is one who knows the way, goes the way, and shows the way. That simple phrase carries a world of meaning. Because leadership, true leadership, isn't about control, titles, or applause. It's about responsibility. It's about rising first, staying late, and carrying the weight that others avoid. It's about becoming the kind of person others want to follow, not because they have to, but because they're inspired to. In a world full of noise, distraction, and uncertainty, we don't need more people shouting commands. We need more people who lead with clarity, conviction, and character. And here's the truth. Leadership is not a gift reserved for the few. It's a skill, a mindset, and a decision. A decision you can make today. Whether you're leading a team, a business, a classroom, a family, or simply leading yourself, this message is for you. Because before you can ever lead others effectively, you must first learn how to lead your own life with purpose, courage, and discipline. The great leaders we admire didn't wait for the perfect moment. They stepped forward, even when they didn't feel ready. They made choices that shaped their character. They took risks, they failed, they learned, and they grew stronger with each step. Leadership is earned, not given. And it begins within. Today I'm going to walk you through the powerful principles that can help you become a truly great leader. Wherever you are in life, stay with me for the next few minutes as I share the tools, the mindset, and the examples that can transform the way you lead. Let's dive in. Number one, leadership begins with leading yourself. Before you can ever lead a team, a company, a community, or even a family, you must first learn to lead yourself. That's where leadership really begins. Because if you can't manage your own time, your own habits, your own attitude, how can you expect to guide someone else? Great leadership doesn't start with shouting orders. It starts with quiet discipline. It's waking up when the alarm rings, not when you feel like it. It's showing up with consistency, doing the work, even on the days when no one's watching. Leadership is about keeping promises, especially the ones you make to yourself. If you tell yourself you'll write every day, read every week, improve every month, you better follow through. Why? Because if you don't respect your own word, why would anyone else? Take Denzel Washington, for example. Known for his professionalism and grounded nature, he's not just a world-class actor. He's a man of discipline. Behind the scenes, he lives by routine. He keeps his circle tight, his principles clear, and his standards high. That's self-leadership. That's what earns respect, long before a title does. You don't need to have everything figured out to start. You just need to take responsibility. Be honest with yourself. Where are you slipping? What needs attention? What habits are leading you away from the person you want to become? Fix those. Because people don't follow perfection. They follow someone who's real, someone who's growing, someone who's walking the path, not just talking about it. Remember this, leadership is not just about getting people to follow you, it's about setting the kind of example they can model. It's not just being in charge. It's being in control of your attitude, your reactions, your time, and your choices. That's the first step to earning influence. So if you want to lead others, start with yourself. Master the basics, show discipline, practice daily habits, and develop the mindset of a person who shows up, rain or shine. Because when you can lead yourself with consistency, you've already become someone worth following. Number two, the power of vision. See beyond the now. Every great leader begins with a vision. Something bigger than themselves. Something that pulls them forward when the path gets hard. Vision is not just about where you are. It's about where you're going. And more importantly, it's about why you're going there. You see, the present can sometimes be overwhelming. Bills, deadlines, responsibilities, and distractions can cloud your mind and weigh you down. But vision is what lifts you up. It allows you to rise above the daily noise and see a picture of what could be. It gives meaning to the struggle. It gives you direction when life gets confusing. It's like a lighthouse in a storm. Steady, clear, and full of purpose. Think about Walt Disney. Long before the first theme park, long before Mickey Mouse became a cultural icon, Walt had a vision. He dreamed of a place where families could have fun together, where imagination had no boundaries, where children and adults alike could escape the ordinary. But let's be honest, he had every reason to quit. He faced bankruptcies, rejections, and ridicule. People said he was crazy. But Walt didn't listen. Why? Because his vision was louder than the critics. That's what great leaders do. They see it before it's real. They believe in it when no one else does. They hold the picture in their mind so clearly that it starts to become reality. Now here's the truth. Most people don't lack motivation. They lack vision. They wake up, go to work, come home, repeat. They live by routine, not by design. But you have a choice. You can live with intention. You can define your vision. What do you want your life to look like? What kind of person do you want to be? What impact do you want to have on the world around you? Don't wait for clarity to find you. Go out and create it. When your vision is strong enough, your excuses disappear. You no longer ask, "Do I feel like it today?" You ask, "Is this taking me closer to the life I want?" That's how leaders think. They filter their actions through the lens of their vision. If it moves them forward, they do it. If it distracts them, they eliminate it. But don't confuse vision with fantasy. Vision requires work. It demands action. It's not just about dreaming. It's about building. The difference between a leader and a dreamer is that leaders put their dreams on a schedule. They make a plan. They set goals. They write it down. They speak it into existence because they know what gets written gets remembered, and what gets remembered gets acted on. The beauty of vision is that it evolves. The vision you start with isn't the one you'll end with. And that's okay. Growth brings clarity. As you lead, as you take action, as you stumble and learn, your vision will sharpen. It's like a photograph coming into focus. What matters is that you begin, that you dare to look beyond your current circumstances and imagine something better. You don't need anyone's permission to dream big. You don't need everyone to believe in it. You just need to believe in it enough to begin. That's the heartbeat of leadership. Seeing the invisible and doing the impossible. Holding tight to what matters most, even when the results are far away. So if you're serious about becoming a great leader, stop living only for today. Start living for the future you're building. Write your vision. Speak your vision. Live your vision. Because when your life has purpose, your actions gain power. And when your actions are backed by vision, you become unstoppable. That's the power of vision. It pulls you out of comfort. It lifts you out of excuses. And it drives you into the life you were meant to lead. Number 3, communicate with clarity and purpose. Leadership without communication is like a ship without a compass, lost, drifting, and eventually forgotten. Great leaders don't just have a vision. They know how to communicate it clearly, consistently, and with conviction. They understand that words carry weight. Every phrase, every conversation, every message has the potential to influence, inspire, and ignite change. Communication is not about talking more. It's about saying the right things in the right way. It's about making people feel seen, heard, and understood. When you speak, do people lean in or do they tune out? That's a question every aspiring leader must ask themselves. Let's look at an example that captures the power of purposeful communication. Barack Obama. Regardless of where anyone stands politically, few can deny his ability to connect with people through words. His speeches were more than information. They were inspiration. He had a way of speaking directly to people's hearts, making complex ideas simple and difficult conversations feel honest and human. That's the art of leadership communication. Now, you don't need to be a world-class orator to lead, but you do need to speak with intention. Too many people talk to impress when they should be speaking to connect. True leadership is not about big words. It's about real ones. It's about being authentic. People can smell fake from a mile away. They may not always agree with you, but they'll respect you if you're real with them. Great communicators do something most people don't. They listen. They don't just wait for their turn to talk. They actually hear what others are saying. They listen to understand, not just to respond. And because they listen well, they speak even better. Their words come from a place of understanding, not assumption. If you want to lead, you must master both sides of communication, speaking and listening. Learn to read the room. Learn to ask questions that go beyond surface level. And most importantly, learn to pause. Silence, when used wisely, is one of the most powerful tools in communication. It gives others space to think and gives your words more impact when you do speak. Now let's talk about clarity. The confused mind doesn't follow. If your message is unclear, your team will be uncertain, your goals will be misunderstood, and your influence will fade. Make it simple. Make it strong. And make it stick. Say it in a way that even a child could understand. Because true intelligence is not proven by complexity. It's proven by clarity. Purpose is the other half. What are you trying to accomplish when you speak? Is it to motivate, to teach, to correct, to unify? Know your intent before you open your mouth. That's what separates accidental leaders from intentional ones. Every word should serve the mission. Every message should build trust, and every conversation should bring people closer to the vision. As a leader, people watch you, even when you're not speaking. Your tone, your expression, your posture, those things speak louder than your words. If your actions contradict your message, people won't remember what you said. They'll remember what you did. That's why your communication has to be consistent with your values, your behavior, and your beliefs. And let's not forget courage. Sometimes leadership means having tough conversations. It means saying what needs to be said, not what people want to hear. It means correcting without crushing and confronting without condemning. That's not easy, but it's necessary. Because leadership isn't about being liked, it's about being trusted. And trust is built through truth. So if you want to elevate your leadership, elevate your communication. Speak less, but mean more. Listen deeply. Be clear, be real, and be intentional. You don't need to be loud to be heard. You need to be honest. You need to care, and you need to speak from a place that reflects your values and vision. Great leaders use their voice to build, not break. To lift, not limit. To guide, not control. So start paying attention to how you speak. Choose your words carefully. Deliver them with purpose, and let your message be a mirror of your mission. Because when your words align with your actions and your message reflects your heart, you won't just be a speaker, you'll be a leader worth following.

0: powerful. Oh man, I tell you. Hey, that's a bit of the great Jim Rohn. How to be a great leader. You check your morning time. It's 29 plus 8. He says you've got to lead yourself first. The power of a vision, communication, clarity, decision making, developing others. Continuous growth, hunger, adoption, taking people somewhere that matter. Here, I was hoping that you enjoyed that and it made a lot of sense to you this morning. Coming up next, we'll bring you the ECCB financial rates for today. In the meantime, let me just remind you here that there'll be a fundraising event celebrating the life and 65th birthday of Claristine Mead at the Salem Community Center. Begins at 3 o'clock this afternoon. The event is to raise funds to pay medical expenses after a near-death experience earlier this year. Food and drink will be sold. All invited to give a contribution with prayers and thanksgiving to God for sparing her life. That is 3 o'clock this afternoon at the Salem Community Center. Here comes your rates. 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
3: 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And from Jamaica, the Billboard Charts Reggae Superstar, Dwayne Stevenson. 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
0: Yeah, lots of things happening, right? Exciting times just around the corner as we get closer to my favorite time of the year. Yeah, I'm a Christmas baby. You know that, right? Okay, so let's get into the quiz. I had two lucky winners yesterday. Mental Health Week. Who did I have yesterday? Let me tell you. Junan Wisdom and Johnny Howes, they were on yesterday. All right, let's see who we're going to get this morning. So here come your questions. You must be an adult, okay? So we've got two things to give away, two gift baskets. And you can call 481-7227, 481-9064, or 486-2885. Here come your questions. The first one. Someone tells you, I haven't been feeling like myself lately. What would be the most helpful response? A. You just need to be stronger. B. Everyone feels that way. Forget about it. C. I'm glad you told me. Would you like to talk about it? Or is it D? You shouldn't tell anyone else. Call me right now. So again, someone tells you, I haven't been feeling like myself lately. What would be the most helpful response? Is it A? You just need to be stronger. B? Everyone feels that way. Forget about it. C. I'm glad you told me. Would you like to talk about it? Or D. You shouldn't tell anyone else. Good morning, caller. You're live on the radio. Good morning.
5: Good morning, Baz. Good morning. How are you?
0: Good morning. I'm good. How are you doing this morning?
5: Good.
0: All right. So give it to me. What is it?
5: C.
0: C. Yeah, C is correct. I'm glad you told me. Would you like to talk about it? What's your name?
5: Shana.
0: Shana, oh, the one that's celebrating her birthday today?
5: Yes, yes.
0: All right, so good morning and happy birthday to you.
5: Thank you, Basil.
0: Okay, stay on the line. Let me get your information.

Okay, so we got one more. Can we? 20 minutes now before the hour of 9 o'clock. Remember, no what's on your mind today, people. No what's on your mind at all today. All right.

0: So doing about 10 things at the same time. Had to make sure that our OB line is ready and sorted out for the opening of the new parliamentary year. And I think that is done. So let me big up our technicians. You have the entire ZJB crew. Thank you so much. Big up, Keon. Morning. All right, so here we go. We've got another gift basket to give away. Which of the following is an example of mental health stigma? Which of the following is an example of mental health stigma? A. Encouraging someone to seek help. Again, A. Encouraging someone to seek help. B. Listening without judgment. C. Calling someone weak because they are experiencing depression. C. Calling someone weak because they are experiencing depression. Or D. Learning about mental health. ZJB Radio. Good morning. Good morning. Good morning. Can you speak up? Can you speak up? Shout it out. Good morning. How are you doing today?
1: I'm good.
0: Good.
1: And you?
0: I'm fine. Fine. Okay. So which of the following is an example of mental health stigma? Is it A, encouraging someone to seek help? Is it B, listening without judgment? Is it C, calling someone weak because they're experiencing depression? Or is it D, learning about mental health? Tell me.
1: C.
0: C is correct. Calling someone weak because they are experiencing depression. What's your name?
1: Janelle.
0: Janelle. Good morning, Janelle. Stand the line.

0: Okay, so we'll be back again tomorrow morning, right?
1: Yeah.
0: We could fight two more tomorrow morning. So two winners this morning. Yeah, we got Shanna. And then we got Janelle. Congratulations, ladies. We're back again tomorrow morning. This is the bar hopping. This is the bar hopping. The one you can't afford to miss. Saturday, October 10th. 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This one is going to be loud.
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0: And of course, we continue to pay tribute. Yeah, to the doctor, the birdie, the mighty, mighty sparrow. He says that we passed that stage. You check your morning time now, 14 minutes before 9.

0: the flow. Main store, they'll be closed every hour, 12 o'clock until 1, until October 23rd, right? So they'll close from noon until 1, every day until the 23rd. Management would like to apologize for any inconvenience. Thank you so much for choosing Flower, mighty, mighty Sparrow in the Morning.
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0: 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We thank all applicants for their interest in joining our team, but only those selected for an interview will be contacted. Deadline for submission, 15th October 2026.
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0: King Kenzie. Very powerful indeed, eh? Montserrat forever. Montserrat all the way.
1: Montserrat forever.
0: 9:30.
1: Montserrat all the way.
0: Opening of the parliamentary year. Yep.
1: Montserrat forever.
0: Should be another exciting and interesting day on the rock. Good morning. Okay, something I need to tell you about Flow, because right about now we're getting inside the Flow Hour. I'll tell you about it in just a second.

Yep, so we went out the flow hour. Well, should I say the flow half an hour or so? Because at the bottom of the hour, yeah, we shift. Here comes Hustler. Good morning, bro.

It's like a Montserrat morning, a Montserrat day, eh? And we say good morning to all the folks who love Montserrat. No matter where you are, no matter who you are, eh? Hey, morning, Clive. How you doing, family?

Yeah, those songs of my brother right there, Earl Hustler Brown, huh? Celebrated a birthday, what, just the other day? Yeah? Hope. In the meantime, Flo, again, informing its valued customers that its office will be closed daily, and that is between 12 and 1. Yeah, right down until the 23rd of October. And, of course, management is apologizing for any inconvenience. In the meantime, thank you for choosing Flo. Don't forget that Flo is situated up there in Sweeney's. Heliconia House, huh? You step

His Majesty Keith Roy to be a monster, huh? The thing that he did a show on the weekend down in St. Martin, Legends of Calypso, right? He was a part of that.

0: Just like that, huh?
1: One
0: the king.
1: One people.
0: Mm-hmm.
1: Unity is strength.
0: Long time you wanna, your man Keith Roy, the Bear Mawson. Yeah, Mud Sweat Calypso, Monarch champion. And of course, the Leeward Islands champion as well. I did mention that he was down in Anguilla the other day for a legend show with people like Pink Panther et al. And if you know the Bear, you know that he did a thing. So the West Indies and India getting set for the first of five 2020s, I think. And let me tell you that India won the toss. Oh, I was hoping that the West Indies would have won the toss. But India won the toss and they chose to field, as they usually do. So for the Windies, let me tell you the 11. Shai Hope, he'll open at the top with Kamil Puran making his debut for the Windies. Hetmyer comes in at four. Hetmyer at three. Rothman Powell at four. Shafrain Rutherford at five. I'm seeing Romario Shepherd at six. Matthew Ford at seven. Roston Chase, Akhil Hussain, Shamar Springer, and Shamar Joseph. All right? So that is the team for today. No Joel Anju, no Amir Django, no Gurish Moti, Kimo Paul, or Quinton Sampson. So again, the West Indies team, Shai Hope, Puran, Hetmyer, Powell, Rutherford, Shepherd, Ford, Chase, Hussain, Springer, and Shamar Joseph.

0: Double, wait, no man, Joe, wait, no man. I'm hearing you, but I don't want that one. I don't want that version, man. I want the real thing. Where are you, Double Man? What's the name of the song? We Must. Yeah. Oh, by the way, I think that he too was awarded last evening, Kelvin Tabu Dubri, for what? Long service. That's what they call it. And of course, you know that the man who's been like around for ever, and he's done so much for Montserrat cricket, in the arts, of course, and with his paint work and all of that. So we gotta big him up, you know, and of course teaching. Yeah, man, Kelvin Tabu Dubri. Where is he? Ah, here he comes.
1: Yeah, man.
0: That's only the same thing, Tabu. That's only the same. Hold on. Oh, now you saw. Now, good. This is it, people. The man who steps in. By the way, congratulations to you, guy. And again, to all the teachers who were celebrated last night. Yeah, man. Again, thank you for your service, eh? Thank you, all of you. 20 minutes, 9:20.

Manchu, you got some love coming from Nurse Maureen, huh? Yeah, man, she's saying proud of you, very proud of you. And for you to carry on, all right, carry on. Being a stalwart of Montserrat. Okay, so that's coming from Nurse. Hey, Nurse, by the way, say hello to your dad for me, all right? Yeah, man, that's my good friend right there, yeah? 24 minutes down past the hour. Taboo, the Manchu.

Okay, so we're going to leave you with this. Then we're going to head on down to the newly renovated Mozart Cultural Center. Remember, it is not the grand opening today. Yeah, we're just getting back to Parliament as usual. The opening of the new year. Okay?

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Thank you so much for joining me today. Let's do it again tomorrow, Wednesday. Should be with and for the ladies, huh? The warrior in me. Maggie D, that's her name. She says she's talking about the warrior in all of us. Hopefully. Mm-hmm.

0: And of course, we'll bring all of that to you live.
1: We have to be intentional.
0: Again, thank you so much for listening, everybody. Continue to be thankful. Continue to be safe. And continue to be blessed. Have a terrific Tuesday.

0: we kindly take our seats as... 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
1: Prayer.

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Gracious God, we come to you this morning, giving you thanks, giving you praise for a brand new day. We thank you for this new beginning. You ordained beginnings. You bless beginnings. And you place your grace on beginnings. On this day, God, I speak your blessings in this house and over this house. Whatever will be done and shall be done will be done with your approval. We pray your wisdom, your guidance. We pray, God, that all things will be done in decency and in order. And at this moment, I declare your blessings now in the name of the Father and of the Son and of the Holy Spirit. Amen.

0: Oath. I, Maria Silcott, do solemnly and sincerely affirm and declare that I will be faithful and bear true allegiance to His Majesty King Charles III, his heirs and successors according to law.
1: We can now be seated as the proclamation is read.
2: A proclamation by the Governor Harriet Cross. Whereas Section 58(1) of the Montserrat Constitution Order, Cap 1.01, provides that the sessions of the Legislative Assembly shall be held at such times and places as the Speaker may appoint by proclamation published in the Gazette, and whereas Section 58(1) of the Montserrat Constitution Order 2010, Cap 1.01, provides that there shall be at least one session of the Legislative Assembly in every year, and whereas the Governor, acting in accordance with the advice of the Premier, prorogued the Legislative Assembly on the first day of August 2026, now therefore I, Marjorie Smith, Speaker of the Legislative Assembly, appoint the sixth day of October 2026 at 9:30 a.m. at the Cultural Center in Little Bay as the time and place at which the first sitting of the next session of the Legislative Assembly shall be held. Given under my hand at the Governor's Office, Ferrara Plaza Braids, MSR 1110, this day of September 2026, Marjorie Smith, Speaker.

The Assembly is honored today to welcome to the opening of this 2026 parliamentary year, Her Excellency the Governor, Ms. Harriet Cross, current and former parliamentarians, members of the National Youth Parliament, specially invited guests, members of the public. In fact, everyone who has joined us today, whether in person or online, good morning. On the occasion of the opening of the new parliamentary year, we also celebrate the first use of this newly refurbished Munsrat Cultural Centre, currently home to Parliament. I wish to acknowledge and express sincere thanks to all those who have made this possible. There were many players who I will not seek to mention individually, but your dedication and hard work have delivered a facility we can all be proud of. We extend gratitude to the Braids Pentecostal Church family for graciously allowing us the use of the Braids Arts and Education Center during the period of renovation. The vision for the upgrade, the aesthetics, improved lighting, air conditioning, and other amenities now provide added comfort that greatly enhance the functionality of this important national facility. We look forward to its continued service to the island and its people. It should be noted, however, that this sitting does not constitute the official opening of the center, which will take place at a later date. I thank you. Now, today's ceremony, which will not be an extended one, and that is a promise, in order to facilitate a couple of items, we will now suspend the sitting to allow Mr. Etienne Udo, a member of the National Youth Parliament, to entertain us with a musical rendition. And following him, former Member of Parliament, Mr. Charles T. Kernan, will address the gathering. We will now suspend the sitting briefly.

0: Good morning. So before I start, though, I note that in 2007, this building was officially opened on May 12th. The first occupants of it was in December 16, 2006. The Sir Howard Fergus Fund dinner and cabaret was here, and I stood on this very platform to bless and open this building prior to its official opening, and also to bless the dinner. It so happens that today again, now that the building has been refurbished, I find myself here on the platform again, before the official opening. Madam Speaker, Your Excellency the Governor, Honourable Members of Parliament, distinguished guests, ladies and gentlemen, we gather today at a crucial juncture in our democratic journey. The theme of this year's opening, Strengthening Democratic Governance, One Parliament, One People, is not just a slogan. It is an urgent call to action. It reminds us that Parliament is not a battleground for partisan warfare. It is the sacred house of the citizens. Every seat in this chamber represents the hopes, the struggles, and the future of all our people. Today, we must confront a growing truth: the bond of trust between the governed and those who govern is unraveling. We must fix it. Our motto for Montserrat says, a people of excellence, molded by nature, nurtured by God. The core of democratic governance. Democratic governance is more than holding elections every 5 years. It is about what happens between those elections. It is about accountability, transparency, and inclusion. Accountability and rule of law. Leaders must answer to the public for their actions and decisions, truthfully and honestly. No individual, no matter their office, is above the law. Transparency. Government processes must be open to public scrutiny. Every citizen should see how laws are made, how public funds are allocated, and how their representatives vote. Democracy strives in the light and withers in the shadows. When we open our door, as we have done in this house for some time now, we build unshakable public trust. Inclusion. We are a tapestry of different cultures, beliefs, and traditions. But as a people, we share one destiny: to develop Montserrat for us to live, work, and enjoy life. Every citizen must feel represented regardless of their background or beliefs. They must be given the opportunity to participate in discussion on laws and other policies. And here, after the first reading of any bill in this House, the opportunity affords us and every member to discuss with the general public those laws or bills that are to be passed. True strength lies in a parliament and its institutions that serve the common good. Role of the parliamentarians, my colleagues in politics, we must remember our primary duty. We are servants, not masters. This assembly comprises the executive, which is government, and the opposition. Therefore, we must ensure that national progress always outranks partisan victories. We must engage the constituents regularly, not just during campaign season. and we see that being done. We must reject corruption and bribery and defend ethical standards in public office. We must disagree on policies without dividing the nation. And we must learn and adhere to the rules of this house. While other rules and other can be looked at, the rules of this house governs this house. The parliament must not be used to grandstand or politicize every issue. The Legislative Assembly is to primarily make laws and discuss policies and allocate funds. I cannot overemphasize the importance of reading documents and laws for debate. It would strengthen the parliament if bills are debated with the same fervor as question time. Bills including the appropriation bill should be debated as the rule states. I recall sometime I heard that the estimates were given and they could not have been discussed until the budget speech. I want to cite an example, is that if you get the figures, which the estimates are, and preparing for debate, you should compare the present figures with the last one, see which one increases and which fall back. Make your notes. When the budget speech is then made, then you check to see if the estimates fall in line with the policies enunciated. For instance, if on a line for access, you see a decrease in the figure, and in the budget speech you heard that there is going to be ferry all year round, then the notes you would have had from that exercise before would then set you up to debate on the pros and cons of that particular line. So figures, I say all that to say that the estimates do say something as long as you're in this house. Secondly, members of cabinet should never find themselves not prepared, since they are the ones who pass the estimates in the house. And at any time, having passed those estimates, it's disheartening at times to hear soon after a budget that members are saying and ministers are saying they need to go back to finance for money. The budget was passed and the figure's not going to change overnight. So we need to sharpen our skills as we continue to enhance our democracy. The role of the public, general public: stay informed, seek facts over rumors, ensure the source is authentic, and hold media sources to high standards. The old saying, do not wash your dirty linen in public, or not everything good to eat is good to talk about, is instructive. You never know who is listening, so guard your tongue. Our development depends on us guarding our tongues at times. And this applies to both the public and the parliamentarians alike. Demand better. Hold your elected officials accountable through peaceful, constructive actions. Participate daily. Join community groups, attend town hall meetings, vote in every election, because the right to vote was gained on the blood, sweat, and tears of our forebears and should never, never be taken for granted. Join a political party. Join the unions. Hold your representatives accountable. Feel free to disagree without being disagreeable. And if you're so inclined, run for political office. Refuse to let political parties divide neighbors, families, and communities. We seek the same destiny, so we find strength in diversity, not division. A vibrant democracy requires an active, critical, and enlarged citizenry. Your voice is the most powerful check on political power. Bridging the gap, one people. How do we turn this phrase, one people, into a reality? We bridge the gap between parliament and the public through concrete and structural reforms. Open parliament initiatives, broadcast committee hearings, public voting records clearly online. Some of this is being done. Invest heavily in teaching democratic values, the rules of the House, the laws, and parliamentary procedures in schools and to the general public so that we are all informed, so we can follow and not make uninformed comments. Create digital portals to direct public feed on bills. When citizens see their input shaping policy, trust is restored. When politicians view public feedback as a tool rather than a threat, governance improves. Let us leave this room with a renewed commitment to each other, to the politicians. Work in Parliament ensure that work in Parliament reflect the diverse faces of the nation. Tough decisions must be made for the long-term benefit of all. Remember that though all should sing from the same song sheet. In this era of one mantra, one people, it doesn't mean that they all will sing the same part. For surely there will be soprano, alto, tenor, bass, and even those who sing off-key. So let all tunes contend in the interest of Montserrat. Governance is not a popularity contest. To the public, keep watching, keep questioning, and keep participating. We are not two opposing factions of rulers and subjects. We are one people, bound by a shared destiny, working together through a parliament that truly belongs to everyone. Let us strengthen our democracy today so it may protect our children tomorrow. I want to leave two questions for your reflection. One, does democracy mean that the will of a benefactor must always prevail? Two, how many of the present developed countries were actually developed under democracy? Let that sink in while we talk democracy. While you're thinking about those, I will close with two verses of our Montserrat Territorial Song. O Montserrat, proud motherland, your children raise your standard high. In toil and tears to serve you well, the emerald jewel from God's hand. We sing our land in harmony. May God be our eternal God and make Montserrat a house of hope, a heaven in the Carib Sea. And the chorus, O Montserrat, by nature blessed, to you your children sing, come well or woe, come friend or foe, to you your children cling. Thank you, and may our collective efforts bring prosperity to us all.
1: And now I think Mr. Udo is here, so we'll invite him to come and make his rendition, please.

0: Well, I do not want to keep... Oh, he's coming? Oh, he's here.
1: Good morning, ladies and gentlemen. Apologies for the late remission. I would also like to go ahead and say a thank you for giving me this opportunity to play in front of you. I also want to give God all glory and all honor today. And I just want to give a message while I'm playing, is to just say that we all need each other today. Because I want you to look to each other and say, I need you. Because that's the theme of this opening of Parliament, unity. So I need you. And at the end, I'm just going to try and convey God's blessing onto the going throughout of this Parliament ceremony.

Thank you very much, Mr. Udo. I will play like that one day. Just wait until I get to heaven. And that's a promise kept. That concludes the opening ceremony for this year's new parliamentary year. Thanks to both gentlemen, Mr. Conan and Mr. Udo, once again for accepting our invitation to be part of this exercise. And I would like to invite individuals who are so minded to remain and observe the proceedings, which will take place when we reconvene. It is now, so 15 minutes, we'll recess for 15 minutes, and then we'll return to continue today's proceedings. At this time, we will await the governor's departure before the others of us make our exit as well.

So we will return at 10:40. We'll return at 10:40.

Honourable members, before we proceed, I would like to request that we all observe a moment of silence in respect of Mr. Chedmon Brown, who recently passed, please.

0: I imagine that we are observant people. We would have observed that the clerk has a brand new spanking desk donated by the Parliament of Canada. And so I just want to express gratitude of the Montserrat Legislative Assembly and to place on record our appreciation for this generous gift. We are particularly grateful to the delegation who came all the way from Canada to assemble and install the desk. And, you know, such practical acts of collaboration and friendship do much to build relationships. So on behalf of all members, I thank the Canadian Parliament for this kind and useful gesture, which I'm sure will serve the Assembly well in years to come. Madam Clerk, we'll continue.
1: Confirmation of minutes.
0: There are two parts to minutes number 17 from the 18th Parliament for confirmation. I recognize the Honorable Mulcair.
1: Thank you, Madam Speaker.
2: Madam Speaker, the original documents were circulated on the 29th of September for Parliament. The documents were circulated on the 29th of September for Parliament. However, the minutes number 17, parts 1 and 2, were inadvertently omitted from the original email, which meant that they were then circulated yesterday, 5th October, just one day before the sitting. And at looking at these documents, part one consists of 75 pages, part two, 77 pages, which amounts to, if I'm correct, 152 pages in total. So on behalf of the opposition, I would like to move that the minutes be deferred to the next sitting

0: allow us the opportunity to go through them in its entirety, and so that we are not just going through the process, but we've had ample time to look at them to ensure that they are indeed correct, because as we know, they will form part of the record of this house. So we just want to ensure that they are properly revised. Thank you, Madam Speaker.
1: I recognize the Honourable Romeo.
2: Thank you, Madam Speaker. And I would rise to second the motion to have it deferred till the next sitting, the minutes just mentioned. Thank you.
1: So, members, it has been moved and seconded that minutes number with two parts be deferred for review before they come back to the House for confirmation. All those in favor, say aye.
0: Aye.
1: Those against, say nay. I think the ayes have it. The ayes have it. The minutes number 17 will therefore be deferred.
3: Papers to be laid on the table.
1: I recognize the Honourable Acting Financial Secretary.
4: Thank you, Madam Speaker. Madam Speaker, I rise to lay on the table of this Honourable House the following papers appearing under the name of the Financial Secretary. Montserrat Social Security Fund Budget 2026-2027. 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Montserrat Port Authority Financial Statements for the year ended 31st March 2026. Schedule of Variance Number 1 of April 2026 to March 2027. Report on the Auditor General. Report of the Auditor General on the audit of the public accounts of Montserrat and other selected activities for the fiscal year ended 31st March 2026. SRNO number 23 of 2026, Customs Duties and Consumption Tax, Stefan Grew Exemption Order. SRNO number 25 of 2026, Customs Duties, Peter Ryan and Lucy Ryan Exemption Order. 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SRNO number 28 of 2026, Customs Duties and Consumption Tax, Cyril and Teresa Moses Exemption Order. SRNO number 29 of 2026, Customs Duties and Consumption Tax, Oliver Brown Exemption Order. 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Thank you, Madam Speaker.
1: I recognize the Honorable Attorney General.
5: Thank you, Madam Speaker. Madam Speaker, I rise to lay on the House, on the table of this Honorable House, the following papers appearing under the name of the Attorney General. SRNO number 24 of 2026, Proclamation Proroguing the Legislative Assembly. SRNO number 31 of 2026, Land Adjudication Declaration of Area Order. And SRNO number 32 of 2026, Proclamation Appointing a Session of the Legislative Assembly. Thank you, Madam Speaker.
3: Reports from committees.
1: I recognize the Honorable Deputy Premier.
6: Thank you, Madam Speaker. Madam Speaker, I will first report on the Standing Orders Committee. That committee, Madam Speaker, was convened by this Honorable House, the Legislative Assembly, 25th of February, 2025. The committee met just about every week between June 2025 and August 2026, except where circumstances did not allow. Madam Speaker, we have come quite close to completing the task that we were given, and we are now at the draft stage of the report. There's been some matters that need to be addressed procedurally, and so those matters would be addressed, Madam Speaker, and the report, if once agreed by the committee, will then move on to the Attorney General's office, and then will come to this House for its consideration. With respect, Madam Speaker, to the Police Review Committee, that continues to be a challenge. We again have also scheduled and committed to the time allocated every week, as we had done for the other committee. And when we do speak with the members of the committee who are from the police, this seems to be a challenge. Madam Speaker, if on the next occasion when we appear, we cannot make any foothold or advancement, I would ask this Honorable House to take a particular decision.
1: That's it. Thank you.
6: Of course, Madam Speaker, with the consent and agreement of the other committee members, because we have allocated the time and are committed to advancing the work.
1: Sure. Madam Clerk.
3: Government notices, none. Unofficial notices, none. Ministerial statements.
1: I recognize the Honorable Premier.
7: Thank you very much, Madam Speaker. Madam Speaker, I wish to support the theme of the new parliamentary year: strengthening democratic governance, one parliament, one people. Madam Speaker, too often we are of the opinion that because one group sits on one side and the other sits on the side opposite, that we cannot seek common ground as we build a one Montserrat society. Madam Speaker, if you may permit me, I wish on behalf of all of us to thank the FCDO for the provision of the funds, and also the Speaker of the United Kingdom Parliament, Sir Hoyle, who championed the cause for the financing of a parliament building in Montserrat. Unfortunately, we were faced with the challenge when it was determined that Montserrat was to be graduated from official development assistance. This led to a decision by the funders that the allocated monies must be spent by March 31st, 2026. This was later extended to June 30th, 2026. Since there were no architectural renderings available at the time, it was determined in consultation with the FCDO that the best option was to utilize the funds to renovate the rather dilapidated cultural center, which will be used jointly as the House of Parliament and the Cultural Centre. And today, Madam Speaker, we have opened this building as the House of Parliament. Later on, it will be opened for its other use as the Cultural Centre, a dual-purpose building. There are many who are here present who refuse to understand that the financing arrangements and timelines were finite, and we could not afford not to utilize the funds in the best interest of the people. Madam Speaker, here we are today celebrating the opening of the Parliament for this new parliamentary year in our new and upgraded edifice. To mark the occasion, we are also delighted to have a new clerk's table provided by the Canadian Parliament, made from quality Canadian oak and maple. The table was a gift materialized from a request made by the former Speaker, Madam Speaker Osborne. So thank you to the Canadian Parliament and to Madam Speaker Osborne, former Madam Speaker Osborne, for that initiative. May I also, Madam Speaker, on all of our behalf, thank the FCDO for its financial contribution, the Speaker of the UK Parliament, Sir Hoyle, for lobbying on our behalf, to the project management team led by Mr. Venrick Foster and Mr. Damien Williams for bringing in the project on time and well within cost, to the various contractors and workers who, in spite of the many challenges of shipping, have completed the works to a satisfactory quality, to the joint government and FCDO project manager monitoring team, thanks very much for facilitating speedy decision making on all elements of the financing. Through all the challenges, we have delivered a successful project. Madam Speaker, what are the expectations for this parliamentary year? We must all recognize that this is a rules-based organization where the Speaker is the person who enforces the rules. There are some of us who feel that we can seek to challenge the rules to get public sympathy from a public who do not necessarily understand the rules. Madam Speaker, we have a lot of work to do in educating the public about the rules of the Legislative Assembly. We provide opportunity for the public to participate by having our proceedings broadcast live on ZGB and also streamed via their various social media platforms. Many a time, we seek to give the impression during question time and debates that we are working in the best interests of the public. Notwithstanding, it is for the government side to provide appropriate responses, no matter how mundane we may think the questions or concerns brought out in a debate might be. Nevertheless, it is our responsibility to ensure that responses are provided in a timely manner, but it is also important that the questions be submitted to the government in a timely manner to facilitate the necessary research being done for proper and meaningful responses. We may not support all pieces of legislation brought before the Assembly. However, other than appropriation bills, all bills have a first reading, which does several things. It gives the opportunity for persons or groups to submit their inputs into the bills, public discussion, opposition to government intervention, all in an effort to ensure that the bills which are being introduced are in the best interests of the island and its people. Too often, we wait until second reading and debate to seek to make significant input, posture, or objections when these could have been clarified after the first reading. Too often, we hear organizations and individuals outside of this Honorable House who claim that bills were passed and they were unaware. And I wish to state, Madam Speaker, after the first reading, all bills are public documents and are available to the public. As we commence this parliamentary year, in this refurbished edifice, let us ensure that the theme for the parliamentary year is given its due prominence. Madam Speaker, we anticipate an agenda in this new parliamentary year where we can focus more on policies which will enhance the quality of life of all of our people. We are confident that we will have more successes in our thrust to attract targeted private sector investments. These are investments which will both enhance economic development, and I emphasize economic development, through the creation of jobs and income for government. The geopolitical situation impacting the world also has significant impacts on us here in Munsrat as we continue to grapple with the cost of living issues which are well beyond our control. Madam Speaker, if I may give one example. Fuel in the UK has now risen to over £2 per litre, or the equivalent of $32 EC per gallon. And Madam Speaker, may I remind us that they have North Sea oil and they have volume. We have no oil and our volumes are small, which makes the shipping cost per gallon higher for us, and indeed the procurement cost. Yet our fuel cost is still less than $23 per gallon, almost $10 per gallon cheaper than in the United Kingdom. Fuel, Madam Speaker, impacts everything from electricity to transportation, the cost of agricultural production, and hence imported food costs, manufacturing, and all aspects of our daily life. This is one of the reasons why we are seeking to increase the supply of locally grown food and encouraging our population to use as much locally available food and food alternatives as possible. Together, Madam Speaker, we will ride out this economic storm caused by wars, in particular in the Middle East. Madam Speaker, I wish here to present a most productive parliamentary year as we seek to continue working collectively for the benefit of the people of this, our island home. Madam Speaker, in closing, may I thank the Sergeant of Arms, Sergeant George Ryan, who will be retiring shortly. This may actually be his last sitting. May we all wish him all the very best in his retirement. We trust that it will be one where he moves on to another period of his life. Blessings. Thank you very much, Madam Speaker.
1: Your mic, please. I recognize the Honourable Minister of Agriculture.
8: Thank you, Madam Speaker. Madam Speaker, I've entitled my ministerial statement today, Growing a Food System That Cannot Be Broken, Lessons from the 20th Caribbean Week of Agriculture. Madam Speaker, as this is my first time being present at the opening of Parliament, due to my regional responsibilities often aligning with this day, I rise to report to this Honourable House on Monstrat's participation in regional meetings, specifically the 20th Caribbean Week of Agriculture, CWA, held in Trelawny, Jamaica, this year from the 27th of September to the 2nd of October, under the theme, The New Face of Caribbean Food Systems. Madam Speaker, FACE stands for Food Security, Agribusiness, Development, Climate Smart Technologies, and Export Expansion. Madam Speaker, I believe that when we travel on behalf of the people of Montserrat, we owe them more than our attendance. We owe them a report. Regional and international meetings are not holidays from the work of government. They are where we learn what is working elsewhere, where we build the partnerships and network that bring resources home, and where we hold up our own progress against our neighbors. If we keep those lessons to ourselves, the people we represent gain nothing from them. So, Madam Speaker, going forward, it will be my practice, and I also believe it should be the standard for all of us in this House, that wherever possible, we come back and report what we learned, what commitments we made, and what it means for the different industries we represent. For me, Madam Speaker, that is our farmers, our fishers, our entrepreneurs, the young person wondering if there's a future for them here, and the household trying to put food on the table. The people of Montserrat deserve to be informed, and I hope today they will also be inspired. Madam Speaker, what I saw in Jamaica convinced me that Montserrat's agriculture can be far more than it is today. Madam Speaker, I had the honor of serving as chairman of the OECS Council of Ministers of Agriculture over the past year. On 30th September, at the OECS meeting held during the week, I handed that chair to the Honorable Samuel Duggins of St. Kitts and Nevis. I want to first thank my colleague ministers who over the past year have become my brothers and my sisters. I want to thank them for their confidence in my stewardship. Montserrat chaired that council and we earned a seat at the regional table by contributing to it. Being inside these conversations is not a courtesy. Madam Speaker, it is how a territory of about 4,300 people gets access to regional funds, technical partners, and markets that we could never build alone. Madam Speaker, in my remarks as outgoing chair, I shared with my colleague ministers the lessons that I had learned over the last year and also that CWA had sharpened for me. Madam Speaker, I believe this House should hear them too. The first lesson is that in regional cooperation, Madam Speaker, relationships matter more than resolutions. And I want to just repeat that, Madam Speaker. In regional cooperation, relationship matters more than resolutions. Madam Speaker, resolutions get passed, relationships get things done. Over the past year, the friendships built around that council have opened doors for Montserrat that no communique could. An example of this was the Bluebelt relationship we have secured. Anguilla has been a part of the Bluebelt program for many years and has had remarkable advances in marine protection and funding for their fisheries department. Montserrat, although an overseas territory like Anguilla, however, had never established a relationship with the Bluebelt program. To the minister responsible for agriculture and fisheries in Anguilla, who I must say, Madam Speaker, is my brother, the Honorable Kyle Hodge, I was able to have a direct phone call with the head of Bluebelt. What we then saw was the Bluebelt program mobilizing a full team of about 9 people within a matter of 3 months after that conversation and making their way to Montserrat for the very first time. Our fishers and marine stakeholders then benefited from several workshops, and some of our NGOs were able to build their own relationships with some of Bluebell's partner institutions. The Bluebell program has also committed significant funding towards the work Montserrat needs to do under an agreed 3-year work plan. Now that Montserrat, also for the very first time, has been fully inducted as a member into the Bluebell program. I want to thank my brother, the Honorable Kyle Hodge, and his team for the guidance and the contacts needed to secure this partnership, and to also thank the head of the Bluebell, Ms. Kylie Bamford, for her immediate interest in Montserrat and the support they have provided. Madam Speaker, the Bluebell team meets with the Fisheries Department on a bi-weekly basis to receive and provide updates on that work plan and the initiative Bluebell plans to deliver in Montserrat. And the Minister of Anguilla has committed to providing any advice or technical help we may need in the implementation of our program. Madam Speaker, as I said, relationships matter more than resolutions. Madam Speaker, the second is that water is now an agricultural issue first. The entire Caribbean has seen the El Nino bring drought to our region and has come to realize that rain-fed farming alone will not feed us. Every CARICOM and OEC estate, whatever its size, therefore needs its own water resilience plan. Montserrat, although it does not face the same water shortages as other islands, still needs to build the infrastructure to ensure that the water we do have can reach the farmers who are producing. Madam Speaker, we have already seen the Ministry's commitment to this in the advancement of the water storage and pumping system for our farmers in the Blakes Estate. Madam Speaker, the third lesson is that food security is national security, and food security can be achieved more efficiently and effectively by buying from each other, where each territory has a competitive advantage in production. CARICOM has extended its goal of cutting the regional food import bill by 25% to 2030. We cannot meet that target if we continue to buy from outside the region items that we already produce within it. We must support each other to give each other a chance to scale up our economies. An island such as Montserrat, with its limited population, cannot provide the local market nor the consumption consistency for our producers to grow and benefit from economies of scale. Madam Speaker, this is why we are actively engaged in fostering partnerships that include exports to countries such as Antigua and those as far as Florida in the USA and Nova Scotia in Canada. The fourth lesson, Madam Speaker, is that we must make our own inputs and protect what we have. As long as fertilizers and other key inputs come from outside the region, the price of our food is heavily influenced outside the region also. And as Jamaica learned with its conch fishery, if we do not stop illegal fishing and or overfishing and protect and manage our resources, whether land or sea, we can lose that resource altogether. Madam Speaker, the fifth is that technology must reach our farmers. We must find ways to put new tools in the hands of elderly farmers to whom the technology is not native, and use our young people to whom it is. And Madam Speaker, I'll expand on that a bit later on. The sixth is that agriculture must be linked to tourism, culture, and trade between our islands. Madam Speaker, I shared the private sector proposal for a regular ferry connecting Montserrat, Antigua, and possibly St. Kitts, as presented by our young local entrepreneurs. The idea is that this venture would also carry our people between festivals and events, and when it is not full of passengers, it would carry produce from our farmers to our neighbors' markets. Madam Speaker, the Premier also facilitated a direct proposal by Mr. Liston Skerritt to the heads of the OECS on this very initiative. We have both made the case that this is what regional integration looks like in practice, not only treaties, but boats, cargo, and people moving between neighbors with the support of our regional governments. I also spoke plainly about a matter close to Montserrat's interests. I continue to champion the inclusion of the British Overseas Territories in regional grant funding. Montserrat is a full member of the OECS, and Anguilla and the British Virgin Islands are part of the same Eastern Caribbean family. We face the same hurricanes, the same droughts, the same import bills, yet our constitutional status too often leaves us outside the room when funding is discussed. Madam Speaker, I am pleased to say that the Director General of the OECS Commission has heard that call, and I have also asked the Council and its new chair to keep it on the agenda. Madam Speaker, we say we are one region. Our funding conversations must say it too. Now back to food security being national security. Madam Speaker, the COVID pandemic should have taught every one of us that food security belongs at the top of national security. When ships slowed and borders closed, the countries that could feed themselves were the countries that stood strong. In 2025, CARICOM heads of government recognized that the work was not finished and extended the regional 25 by 2025 initiative to being now the 25 by 2025 plus 5 to 2030. What we have learned is that the region can be effective in producing what we have now placed as our priority commodities. These are fruits and vegetables, meat, especially poultry, roots and tubers, dairy, cereals, and herbs and spices. Montserrat can contribute in most of these, and history shows us that volcanic islands like ours, with soils enriched by volcanic material, have some of the richest, most fertile soils in the region for organic or near-organic production. Dominica, another volcanic island, shows what a serious commitment to agriculture looks like. Agriculture there contributes 17% of GDP, which we heard at CWA is the highest share in CARICOM. When agriculture is that central to an economy, it shapes policy, finance, and national pride. I want Montserrat's agriculture to grow into that kind of pillar for our economy. Madam Speaker, when we buy from Jamaica, Dominica, or Guyana, instead of from outside the region, the money stays in the Caribbean family. But for any country, the most resilient food bill is the one we do not have to pay at all because we grew it here. We also heard at CWA that the average Jamaican eats around 1.6 eggs a week, while the average tourist eats as many as 5 eggs a day. Whatever the exact figure, the lesson is clear. Every visitor to our island is a potential customer for our farmers. Every villa, guest house, and restaurant that buys Montserrat eggs, produce, and fish keeps money circulating at home. As we work to expand our access and our tourism grows, our farmers and fishermen will also grow with it. Now, Madam Speaker, I want to speak plainly about how we farm. Our traditional open field farming has fed this island for generations, and it will always have its place. But a food system that depends on only one method is a food system with a single point of failure. We have seen what drought does. The El Nino is bringing longer dry spells across the region. We know what a hurricane can do in a single night. And in Montserrat, we know better than anyone what it means to lose land to forces beyond our control. So the answer is not to abandon the tradition, it is to build redundancy, several ways of producing food, so that when one fails, another carries us. Open field, protected agriculture, orchards, livestock and the sea, each backing up each other. Madam Speaker, at CWA, I studied commercial greenhouse production in detail, and I want this house to understand how far the technology has come. Modern greenhouse production eliminates weeds and suppresses disease and uses technologies such as retractable roofs and sliding shade cloth and plastic so growers can respond to heat, humidity, and even storms. Madam Speaker, just to add, we saw the greenhouse structures were completely untouched by the hurricane that passed to Jamaica because they were able to open up the greenhouses and allow the winds to move freely through them, resulting in the structures remaining completely standing. Madam Speaker, water is also not taken for granted. Growers avoid chlorinated water. They use activated charcoal filtration to remove chloride and other impurities and hold nutrient and pH levels at precise amount, which increases yield. For example, we learned that the ideal pH is around 5.9 for most lettuce and roughly 6.9 to 7.2 for tomatoes. In high-tech greenhouses, this is adjusted automatically by computer control systems, reducing the labor requirements of running each facility. Every island also told us that they face the same labor shortages that we see here in the industry in Montserrat. Madam Speaker, I also learned trade secrets, such as growing tomatoes on grafted rootstock, which can keep an indeterminate plant productive for 1 to 2 years against 8 to 12 months ungrafted. But the overall lesson from production here is that cheap seeds are a false economy, and higher quality inputs, although more expensive, pay for themselves. We also learned that some biological pest control is practical and cheap. French marigolds, for example, are planted among crops in greenhouses to help deter whitefly and reduce the need for chemical pesticides. Madam Speaker, there is another reason to move towards shelter production, and it concerns the health of our people. The Caribbean Agricultural Health and Food Safety Agency, CAFSA, has reported that the rising incidence of cancer in our region seems to be linked to the increased use of pesticides in the food we grow and eat. This warrants careful attention from all of us. Madam Speaker, food security is not only about having enough food, it is about having food that is safe to eat. Shelter production is one of the most effective answers we have. When crops are grown undercover, behind insect netting, and with biological controls like those marigolds, pests have far fewer ways in, and the need for chemical sprays falls sharply. That means cleaner food on our tables, safer working conditions for our farmers, and less runoff into our soils, our water, and our seas. It is also a market advantage. Visitors and buyers increasingly want to know how their food are grown, and grown in Montserrat with minimal or no pesticide is a promise worth making. So, Madam Speaker, as we expand protected agriculture, the Ministry will also continue to encourage responsible pesticide use across all our farms so that the push for more food never comes at the cost of our people's health. Furthermore, Madam Speaker, the evidence from the region is real. Guyana built 603 shade houses between 2021 and 2024. The Dominican Republic's cherry tomato export rose 27% in 2025 because of greenhouse production. An FAO proposal for digital irrigation across Barbados, Jamaica, and St. Vincent and the Grenadines estimates returns of 21 to 30%. Madam Speaker, climate smart agriculture is not a slogan. It is a business case for production and sustainability. Technology in the hands of our young people. As I said, Madam Speaker, I would come back to this. Madam Speaker, one sentence from that week stayed with me. We must get technology into the hands of farmers to whom it is not native and use our young people to whom it is native. Today, artificial intelligence can identify plant disease from a photograph. AI tools are helping young people build business plans. Drone sprayers, digital irrigation, and small walk-behind tractors are lowering the cost of production. And here is the truth about our youth. Surveys throughout the region show that young people want to be owners, not workers. If we offer them only labor, they will leave. If we offer them a lease, a greenhouse, a plan, and a market, they will build. Trinidad and Tobago trains young farmers through national institutions, and I intend to explore training places and partnerships for young Montserratians. Madam Speaker, I'm pleased to say that Trinidad and Tobago's Minister of Agriculture, who is also my brother, the Honorable Ravi Ratiram, has committed to accepting young Montserratians into the National Agricultural Training Institute, NATI, for both in-person and online courses. Madam Speaker, again, these are the relationships that we build that benefit our people. Now, making Montserrat agriculture bankable. Madam Speaker, large companies told me at CWA that most agriculture in the Caribbean is not yet bankable. The reasons are well known. Inconsistent supply of inputs, the cost of trade logistics, climate vulnerability, and short-term contracts and leases. No bank will finance a greenhouse on a one-year lease. No young farmer will plant an orchard on land he may lose next season. Government's job is to fix what individual farmers cannot. At CWA, Jamaica's Prime Minister told the region that Jamaica intends to have half of its arable land under irrigation within the next 5 years, up from around 30% today. That is the scale of ambition the moment demands, and it starts with the government, directly or through its grant funding partners, providing the infrastructure that farmers alone cannot build. Jamaica showed the way at its Parnassus Agro Park in Clarendon. Government put in irrigation, roads and storage, opened more than 700 acres, and issued land leases to small farmers, youth, women, and persons with disabilities. That infrastructure was financed through the UK Caribbean Infrastructure Fund, administered by the Caribbean Development Bank. That is precisely the kind of partnership a British overseas territory should be pursuing. And Montserrat is pursuing such an initiative with the creation of our own agropark, with the help of our partners at CARICOM, who have provided 4 greenhouses and a cold storage facility, and our partners at CDB, who have committed to significant funds for road access to farms and a poultry processing plant, which will relieve the processing bottleneck we have identified in the poultry industry. Madam Speaker, Jamaica's National Fruit Tree Program also impressed me. Jamaica aims to establish 3,000 acres of orchard crops by 2035, including ackee, breadfruit, and coconut, which was effectively known as the ABC program. Its message to the public is simple. If you have the land to create an orchard, the ministry will work with you to provide the plants and show you how to care for them. Madam Speaker, I intend to bring that spirit home by building on our new orchard project and the agricultural transformation strategy of 2026 to 2029. While I've only just returned and I've yet to fully discuss with my staff, I intend to develop, as Jamaica has, a national planting material policy for orchards, expanded into what we may call Montserrat's ABC program, avocado, breadfruit, and coconut. Madam Speaker, as a matter of national pride, businesses and private sector partners will be invited to sponsor orchards and school plots with public recognition for their partnership. Our diaspora, as in Jamaica, will be invited to put family land into production or to support a school or community agricultural plot. Madam Speaker, at this point, it may also be good to note that tree crops are climate smart in their own right and provide climate resilience. They hold soil on our slopes, survive dry spells better than many annual crops, and provide food for decades. A breadfruit tree planted this year is food security for a generation, and land planted with orchards is less susceptible to climate-related issues such as landslides. And we are not starting from zero. Government has already secured grant funding to begin establishing a breadfruit and avocado orchard at Groves Estate and a new greenhouse for the ministry's plant nursery in Bridge, which will expand the planting material available to our farmers. Madam Speaker, there is something else I saw in Jamaica that deserves our attention. National pride in the small producer. In Jamaica, a share of the market is deliberately left open for small farmers and the cottage industry. Those are the higgler, the backyard grower, the family making pepper sauce, jams, or juices. Major companies do not see the small farmer as competition to be squeezed out. They build support for the small man into their business models as suppliers, as contract growers, and as partners. This is a choice, and is a choice that keeps wealth within the communities. Madam Speaker, Munster can make the same choice as we seek to modernize our agriculture and expand farming to our agriculture transformation strategy, supported by our agriculture development program. Madam Speaker, that is why one of this government's strategic ideas is to seek to staff the Little Bay public market to receive produce directly from our farmers. In Jamaica, large producers and buyers act as aggregators. They gather produce from many small growers and cottage industries, grade it, and bring it to the market in volumes and consistency that supermarkets, hotels, and exporters need. The small farmer gets a reliable buyer, and the market gets a reliable supply. The Little Bay public market will be our pilot of exactly that model. The idea is that a farmer with a few crates of tomatoes or single harvest of potatoes will no longer have to find its own buyer or sit all day at a stall. He can bring his produce to the market where it will be received, recorded, and aggregated, freeing him to focus on production. Together, our small producers will offer the steady volumes that our supermarkets and restaurants have told us they need. Over time, the market will also give us something we have long lacked: consistent real data on what Munster produces, when, and in what quantity, so that we can plan planting, reduce waste, and show buyers and financiers that local supply is dependable. That is how we make the small farmer bankable. Alongside the market, the government, through both the Ministry of Agriculture and the Department of Trade in the Office of the Premier, will support cottage industries with food safety best practices, labeling and packaging, so that our pepper sauces, preserves like jam and jellies, fruit, wines and liquors can be sold to our local retailers and reach your shelves at home in the region. As a matter of fact, Madam Speaker, through collaborative efforts with the Department of Business, Trade and Investment, I'm pleased to say that Jackson's Wine and Coffee Liqueur have already hit the shelves in Antigua. And the plan is to carry that effort over to the agriculture sector, where the same retailer has already engaged with us on contract farming for a variety of crops that Montserrat can produce efficiently. Madam Speaker, buying Montserrat should be a matter of pride. When we buy what our country produces, we are not just buying food. We are building a community that can stand on its own. Now, Madam Speaker, I am pleased to announce that government will shortly establish a Fisher's Fuel Subsidy. This government, especially the Ministry of Agriculture, has done more public engagements and town hall meetings than any government in possibly the history of Montserrat. That is because we care and we listen, and most importantly, because we understand that our policies must be the policies of the people and must be policies our people feel. This year, our fishermen complained about the increasing cost of fuel because of geopolitical issues. When a fisherman leaves our port, his boat engine runs constantly while he fishes for the catch that feeds our population. At our last Fisher's Town Hall meeting, the call for help was loud, and we have listened because we also understand the impact that this would have if they had to raise the price of fish for those who depend on seafood for their protein. A proposal was then put together and presented to the ECCB on our behalf by the Honourable Premier. So, Madam Speaker, I'd also like to thank him for his continued support. Needless to say, Madam Speaker, funding for Fisher's fuel subsidy has been secured, and it will begin as a 12-month pilot program using fuel vouchers. Fishermen will receive a voucher for each qualifying trip that lands fish, with a higher value for offshore trips that land pelagic species such as wahoo, to encourage our fishermen to diversify their catch. A quarterly cap per vessel will keep the scheme fair and within budget. The full details will be published by the ministry. But Madam Speaker, support must go hand in hand with stewardship. Jamaica learned this at great cost. illegal and unreported and unregulated fishing, together with overfishing, so depleted its queen conch that the fishery was closed for more than 2 years so stocks could regenerate, and it is still recovering today. Fuel support in Montserrat will therefore be linked to catch reporting, so that every gallon we subsidize also strengthens the data we need to keep our fish stock healthy for future generations. Where it adds value, we will also look at fish aggregating devices, or FADs, and aquaculture, which let our fishermen catch more for less fuel, making better use of our marine resources. Madam Speaker, in closing, the Caribbean Development Bank has long held that agriculture is one of the most effective routes to reducing poverty and improving food security. I believe that this is especially true for a small island like ours. One minister at CWA warned that politicians can be insular. Montserrat cannot afford to be. Our future lies in combining the wisdom of our traditional farmers with the tools of our young people and our own effort with the strength of the region. Madam Speaker, I have always held that agriculture industry is not just the producers and retailers. The industry is everything from policy to the plate. That is why this statement has spoken not only of crops and catches, but of land leases and water pipelines, markets and ferries, fuel support and planting material. Every link in that chain matters, and government's role is to strengthen each one. Let us build a food system with more than one way to feed ourselves. Let us plant trees whose fruit our grandchildren will pick. Let us give our young people ownership, our fishermen support, and our farmers the security of land and markets. And let it be said, Madam Speaker, that when the next drought, storm, pandemic, or geological shock came, Montserrat was more than ready. Madam Speaker, I thank you.
1: I recognize the Honorable Deputy Premier.
6: Yes. Okay.
1: Minister of Built.
6: Thank you very much, Madam Speaker. Madam Speaker, today I will not focus on the theme, but I want to commend the choice of the theme, Strengthening Democratic Governance, One Parliament, One People. And that would be addressed on another occasion. Madam Speaker, I also wish to thank Honorable Kernan for his insightful, instructive, and commendable address to this Parliament on the theme. It gives us much food for thought, and not just thought, but also for practice, as it encompasses the entire community. I also wish, Madam Speaker, to echo the thanks of the Premier to the FCDO and the other partners, our Canadian Parliament, Speaker Shirley Osborne, and Speaker Hoyt, who have all contributed to what we're enjoying this morning. Again, Madam Speaker, giving youth an opportunity, how can we not thank both Mr. Benwick Forrester and Damien Williams for the excellent task they undertook in ensuring that this edifice, the project, came to fruition so that we can be here today. And not only themselves, Madam Speaker, but all the contractors who worked with them. And in particular, I must commend the female contractor who was involved in this project. Too often, Madam Speaker, we keep speaking about gender equality, and yet women are still excluded, but at least, Madam Speaker, she made sure that she was ready, and ready she was, and we can today enjoy the benefits of what they have labored to grant us. I want to, Madam Speaker, echoing from Honorable Osborne. Honorable Osborne, I must commend you on the report you brought to us this morning. It's most inspiring. And I was going to wish this report you brought to us this morning is most inspiring. And I was going to wish this Parliament a fruitful

Speaker, the portfolio reaches many services and infrastructure on a daily life, and economic activity depends on our roads, our public buildings, water and wastewater, electricity, the airport and port, maritime regulations, our labor administration, related public services, and we cannot forget the spiritual ecclesiastical affairs. Across the portfolio, the emphasis during this year has increasingly been delivery, completion, and strengthening the systems needed to sustain those investments. There have been challenges, as we would expect, with projects of the scales that were undertaken. Honourable Premier has already alluded to the geopolitical issues that confronted us, plaguing logistics, costs, and severely hampering delivery times. Further, unforeseen changes, which is not foreign to any project, and other constraints and the bureaucracy, Madam Speaker, of operating in a territory. But despite that, there is some significant progress to report. And I want to thank all the teams within the Ministry of Build, all our contractors, all our partners, including the FCDO. Madam Speaker, with respect to public buildings executing our corrective maintenance agenda, we received $2 million EC dollars from the bridge was ring-fenced, and this we will use and has been using already for corrective maintenance. This program has been guided by several factors. One, risk, giving priority to health and safety, the continuity of education, emergency response readiness, continuity of public services, protection of government assets, and our people. A number of buildings have been identified as a result for the first phase of work to be undertaken. And these include the DMCA headquarters and garage, Lookout and Braids Nursery Schools, the fire station headquarters and garage, Mali's Building, Bilti's Building, and other critical government buildings. It's about our people, our workers, our children, our customers, Madam Speaker. These interventions are not general maintenance, which is the responsibility of each respective ministry. This is intended to improve the safety and well-being of our people at a larger level, we can say macro, and the usability of our public facilities, reducing further deterioration and preserving the value of our assets in which government has already invested substantial resources. The objective, Madam Speaker, is to move progressively towards more planned and preventative maintenance and away from a system in which intervention takes place only after an asset has deteriorated significantly, costing us a lot more. To this end, Mr. Andre Daly has been recently recruited as a maintenance manager for the unit, for the ministry. It must be noted that government cannot eliminate the entire maintenance backlog in this one financial year. The approach, therefore, must be phased and focused first on the highest risk facilities. So I ask all to bear with us. Madam Speaker, Public Works Department continues to maintain and improve Montserrat's physical infrastructure while supporting a range of other government and public service functions. But roads lie within our remit. The conditions of our road is understandably a matter of concern for all of us. And I want to address both the work being done now and the approach government is taking over the immediate period. The PWD will continue routine and preventative maintenance across the network, including patching, drainage repairs, verge maintenance, and targeted corrective work. There has been public concern that government is simply patching roads rather than undertaking the more extensive relaying or upgrading, which is what I anticipated and wanted to advance. But money makes the mill go round. As I said, our roads are in bad conditions and we want to see them
in top condition.

0: students, but we must do what we can. Just as we budget in our households, so we are called to budget within the ministry. But let me assure you that the vision of our five-star premium destination still remains alive. In addition, Madam Speaker, with respect to the main road, we must remember that our infrastructure projects like the hospital are expected to continue generating significant heavy truck traffic on the main road network. Undertaking widespread resurfacing now would not represent the best use of public funds. The present strategy is therefore to keep our road network safe and serviceable through the targeted repairs and maintenance while this period of intensive heavy haul activity continues, and to position government for more substantial rehabilitation at a project level when the pressure eases. Madam Speaker, we have, and I should have walked with it, also implemented a WhatsApp number wherein persons can contact us wherever they see a problem that needs resolving. The current road program, Madam Speaker, for this year includes the St. Peter's Culvert and Road Improvement Works. Phase one has begun. I do not have to remind us of what happened there when we had our flash flood. The estimated value is $300,000. We continue works as well on Garland Road and improvement works at Lower Ulverston Road, that's along the Watermelon Cottage. Improvement works there is approximately $200,000. Baker Hill and drainage improvement works have been costed at $300,000. But as Minister has encouraged us this morning, we must be honest. This would be delayed because of funding. Casbah Road, the Honourable Member on the other side will be happy to hear, has been scoped and the design completed and is currently being costed for onward transmission to the Physical Development Department. We will be delayed because of our reduced budget and emergency financing for the D8. The benefits of the work will improve access, address drainage deficiencies, and extend the serviceable life of important sections of our road network. Government has also invested in additional road and plant equipment, some requiring specialist technical attention. Madam Speaker, as I speak about equipment, I must address our tractoring services. You've heard from our Honourable Minister of Agriculture, and we understand the concern raised by our farmers regarding availability of tractoring services, which is one of the pillars of the agriculture thrust. Some years ago, the tractor drivers and mechanics were transferred to the Public Works Department garage. The tractors remain the possession of the Ministry of Agriculture. The tractors, Madam Speaker, has a maintenance budget as agriculture, and that is all it is. But like most of the other ministries, the garage, our garage, services the tractors as well as government vehicles. The Public Works has explained to me, Madam Speaker, that the three tractors undertake land preparation, clearing, harrowing, and banking, and the agriculture tractor drivers will undertake our tasks. However, the breakdowns have been affecting our three tractors. Efforts to restore the tractors have been complicated by the age, difficulty in obtaining suitable replacement parts. In fact, sometimes the parts are ordered and only to find that the model has changed, so they are not suitable for the current model, resulting in further delays. Often, Madam Speaker, the mechanics, one in particular, Mr. Andy Daly, has been, I would say, a miracle worker, fabricating parts, I'm told, in order to keep them operational. But the underlying challenge remains that the existing fleet is effectively obsolete and making maintenance increasingly difficult, leaving the service vulnerable to further interruptions. Madam Speaker, at this currently now, I've been advised that the two tractors are now functional, providing hiring, banking and haulage services. Steering ends are still awaited to return the third tractor into operation. However, the Ministry of Ability and Mali have not just sat and done nothing. We have met and we have discussed and are working together to deliver an upgraded modern agriculture tractor fleet, of course subject to monies. So while we continue efforts to maintain the current equipment, we have supported a bill with Mali for the acquisition of new tractors as a longer term solution. The objective is to provide a more dependable service to our farmers, particularly given the importance of timely land preparation and agriculture production. It has been some time, Madam Speaker, that we have been undertaking our priority utilities program. Though incomplete, we have already delivered substantial value to the people, improvements in the Munster water and wastewater infrastructure. This program has deliberately addressed the system as a whole, from the water source to storage, distribution, and to the wastewater treatment. The project comprised spring rehabilitation, reservoir improvement, and replacing aged pipelines. The water sources at Fergity Spring rehabilitation works have been completed, protected, maintenance improved, catchments now sheltered, and affording easy access for clearing routes and secured fencing erected to protect from external intrusion through human or through animals. The result has been measurable. MUL has reported an increase in the yield of approximately 15,000 gallons per day following its completion. There are also energy-saving benefits. This is especially valuable because Fergity is a gravity-fed source, so increased natural spring production reduces the level of pumping required from the Bellum wells and therefore reduces electricity demand and pressure on mechanical equipment. At Hope, the spring has been completed. The works there involve rehabilitation of a much more extensive historic filtration and catchment and water channel system that has been looked after. We now have 6 spring eye catchments and 5 spring boxes form part of the rehabilitation program, together with easier access, drainage, fencing and protection works, a new road constructed to navigate the often difficult terrain. Together, the rehabilitation of Fergity and Hope reduces the vulnerability of our water system and supports greater use of natural spring production. The rehabilitation is intended to capture and protect the available spring flow more effectively, improve water quality, and strengthen the reliability of supply from the important natural source. Madam Speaker, we had an incident over the weekend where I must apologize to the residents of St. Peter's for their water outage. That's what I call it. We normally have electrical outage, but not water. And so we apologize for that, and we will ensure that that type of outage does not happen and our community is left without attention. I thank them immensely for their understanding. Once I got wind of what was happening, along with the Premier, we moved in to assist that situation. That was not because of the tank, but because that there was an undetected leak somewhere in the forest. So clearly that would need to become a priority to ensure that does not happen again. Our water storage and distribution capacity has been increased. We have our Dick Hill, Lawyers, Davy Hill, and St. Peter's amounting to approximately 842,000 gallons. How have we benefited? Munster has moved from having less than approximately 1 day of stored water supply to around 3 to 5 days under our improved system. This represents a significant improvement in our resilience. It also gives the Munster Utilities Limited greater flexibility when a spring is temporarily interrupted, when repairs are required, or when another part of the system must be taken out of service. It also provides households and businesses with greater protection against short-term disruptions to their production. Our distribution network rehabilitation at Palm Loop, you have heard about that, and we continue as well with Lookout. These works have addressed aging sections of the distribution network and are intended to improve the reliability of delivery, reduce avoidable water losses, and ensure that the additional production and storage capacity benefit consumers. Madam Speaker, as Honorable Osborne has pointed out, when you speak with your brothers and sisters, we hear that in St. Kitts, which in former years was like Muntsrat and had an overabundance of water, today, Madam Speaker, they have had to resort to other measures to supply their water when they at one point had spring water. We cannot afford to have water paucity. With respect to wastewater, the Margarita Bay Wastewater Treatment Plant is now in its final phase. This project was challenging and in some cases called for innovation, determination, and courage when it seemed impossible. Substantial construction progress has been achieved. The treatment building that was said to be impossible sits perched as a symbol of resilience and overcoming challenges. Madam Speaker, when they went to build that building, it was discovered, Madam Speaker, that we did not have solid land, but a field environment. The contractors, Galloway's, as well as the team, Madam Speaker, got to work, and today we have our building erected, painting works advanced. Further down on the project, the RBCs are perched high on the concrete structure for resilience should flood waters surge. I know that would be a concern for many. The reed bed cells have been filled or are being cleared again. They've been tested. Preparations for planting are underway, and the roadways and embankment slopes have been shaped. The project is therefore transitioning from major construction into finishing works and preparation for commissioning. There have been adjustments to the original delivery program, and a revised completion program is being finalized with the remaining works and commission requirements determining when the facility will be brought into action. The immediate focus is on completing the facility, establishing the reed bed treatment system, and providing the required electrical connections and undertaking commission. I know the Honourable Leader of the Opposition had asked me in a previous question about the energy supply, and we are exploring both the MUL sector as well as the solar, because we truly want this to be green, but the costing are still considerably high, and so that is still under revision. I will again update this Honorable House when I have a more concrete decision on the energy, but that as I speak, that is under discussion. Once operational, Margarita Bay will provide improved wastewater treatment infrastructure, strengthen environmental protection, and reduce the limitations associated with continued reliance on aging facilities. We are fully aware of the threat with the Lookout system, which has passed, we could probably say, its sell-by date, but yet we give thanks that it is still holding its own, and we, as we progress our utilities program. Green energy transition program. Madam Speaker, progress also continues under the Green Energy Transition Program. The programs bring together renewable energy generation, battery storage, electricity network resilience, geothermal work, and the policy and regulatory arrangements required for a more sustainable energy sector. With respect to solar and battery storage, the 810 kilowatt solar PV and battery energy storage project at Shinlands has moved well beyond the planning stage. A new road was cut to facilitate access to the site. More than 300 foundation points in preparation to receive the racking system has been installed, and testing have been progressed together with earthing and lightning protection works, ducting, cabling towards the power station. Madam Speaker, the choice of that piece of land was strategic because of where the distance between the power station and the land. The project has, however, experienced international equipment delivery delays influenced by global demand, shipping congestion, and disruption to shipping routes. Major equipment originally expected in September is now estimated to arrive in December of 2026. Subject to those deliveries, installation and commissioning could be completed during January of 2027 or into February, given the challenges that confronts us. We then need a further 2 to 3 months for operational monitoring as envisaged, with overall projection completed by April. These remain planning estimates and will be reviewed against confirmed shipping and installation arrangements, and I will keep this Honorable House updated. In the meantime, the project team is continuing the foundation, electrical, and other preparatory works that can be progressed locally. The significance of this project goes beyond the additional 1 megawatt of installed solar capacity. When commissioned, the solar and battery system will increase our renewable energy generation, improve the ability to manage fluctuations in our solar output, and reduce the amount of imported diesel required for electricity production. It is therefore an important investment in Montserrat's longer-term energy security and sustainability. Our electricity network resilience. There has also been substantial progress on the undergrounding sections of the electricity network. Duct installation at Jerris and Drummond's has been completed, while lookout work have also advanced. Madam Speaker, the next major phase involves the installation of the associated underground cables and transformers, followed by bringing those sections into service. These improvements will reduce the exposure of critical electricity infrastructure to wind, salt spray, and other environmental conditions that affect our overhead lines. Madam, let me just make sure I will not repeat myself. With respect, Madam Speaker, as well as to lookout, we have some roads and driveways, which I will address again later, that have been not completed. And from my reports, Madam Speaker, that is because we have some unfinished work, but I have been urging that this work be undertaken as quickly as possible. Many persons may have seen the new bucket truck, which we were able to procure under our GET program. That's our energy program. We also have a digger derrick that have also been delivered, and both are already in use by MUL and BLT. In addition to supporting the current work, these assets provide MUL with improved capability for routine maintenance, repairs, and restoration of service when network faults occur. Madam Speaker, battery storage is important, and so the rehabilitation of the existing 750 kilowatt battery energy storage system at Lookout has been progressed. The batteries, which I would have told you, have been assessed, the defective units replaced, functionality checks completed, the principal remaining dependency is a replacement of the UPS required to safeguard the system. The fabrication, although I don't like the word fabrication, but that's the word they tend to use, have commenced in August with completion presently expected around late December 2026 or early January. Again, shipping, installation, the remaining reinstatement works will follow. The operational date will therefore depend on the delivery, and then we will install the equipment. Restoring this facility at Lookout is important because battery storage allows better management of variations in renewable generation and supports the stability of the wider electricity system. The objective remains to return the system to service safely and reliably. Geothermal remains a part of Montserrat's longer-term energy options, being green, connected, and thriving. The maintenance of the geothermal equipment has been completed. The pipes were sandblasted and painted along the wellhead to prevent further corrosion. The wells have been flowed, the samples collected, and tested. Equipment required at MUN 2, including the silencer and gate valve, were purchased and are on island, and fencing erected for safety measures. An executive summary of the testing has been provided to government, with the fuller technical analysis being prepared. That will be shared once received. The importance of this work, again, is twofold: protecting the investment already made in the geothermal wells and providing updated technical evidence to guide decisions on the resources and future development. As we speak of relationships, Madam Speaker, we are also sourcing assistance from SECRE as well as the Oxford University to help us in ensuring that our legislation is future ready and modern enough to take us forward. The energy sector reform is another element of this project, and so we have the physical investments are being accompanied by four lots of consultancy work, regulatory, tariff reform, power purchase agreement, and the transitional institutional commercial framework for the sector required for renewable energy integration. The objective is not simply to produce more renewable electricity, it's to establish an energy sector that can support greater reliability, affordability, sustainability, and security over time. Madam Speaker, I also want to address the present position concerning electricity generation at the Braids Power Station. MUL continues to manage an aging generation fleet in which several units have required significant maintenance or overhaul. The position became more constrained on 24th of September when generator number 6 developed a fault so it was removed from service, leaving generators number 5 and number 8 as the two available conventional generating units at the time. This has reinforced the need of restoring additional generating capacity and rebuilding the reserve margin at the power station. Corrective action is on the way. Work is being advanced on the overhaul of generator number 6, with the required parts available and specialist and technical support being arranged. In addition, technicians have now arrived to complete the outstanding overhaul of generator number 7. The interventions are intended to strengthen generation reliability, reduce the system vulnerability to individual equipment failures, and provide MUL with greater flexibility to undertake routine maintenance. Madam Speaker, we apologize to our residents, our businesses, Madam Speaker, for the outages that we have suffered. The Shinland Solar and Battery Project, the rehabilitation of the existing battery storage system, and improvement to the electricity network will progressively strengthen the resilience of Munster's electricity supply and reduce dependence on individual diesel-generating units. For the immediate period, however, the priority remains restoring additional conventional generating capacity and rebuilding the reserve margin at the power station. I continue to crave your indulgence, Madam Speaker, as we touch on aviation. There has also been significant progress at John A. Osborne Airport. The Airport Traffic Control Tower. Progress has continued on the new Air Traffic Control Tower. It is now occupied by air traffic controllers and other technical officers. We continue to advance the cause of a new administration building for the other workers. The facility received conditional regulatory approval on 1st of July 2026 and shadow operation commenced on the 1st of August as part of the transition to the new tower. The remaining work is focused on completing the technical operation and documentation requirements necessary to secure full approval from Air Safety Support International, ASSI. These include finalizing maintenance arrangement with the Eastern Caribbean Civil Aviation Authority, completing the ambient recording and associated technical systems, and addressing the remaining airfield and operational requirements. An extension of the conditional aeronautical telecommunication approval to 30th of December 2026 has been requested to allow these matters to be completed and the required evidence submitted to ASSI. The new tower represents an investment in aviation safety, providing improved facilities and equipment for air traffic management and strengthening the airport's ability to support safe and reliable operation. The focus is now completing the regulatory transition and bringing the facility into full approved operation. Our fire and emergency capability at the airport has been improved with the new purpose-built aerodrome fire tender being delivered. The engine strengthens the airport's rescue and firefighting capability, improves emergency response readiness, and adds to Munster's wider national emergency response resources. What else? Extending airport capability. Work continues towards strengthening the airport's operating capability, including the longer-term objective of night operations. This requires much more, as I've shared before, than simply installing runway lights. It involves the lighting, the obstacle management procedures, emergency arrangements, staffing training, and regulatory approval. The portable runway light equipment has been approved as part of the enabling work. The wider benefit would be greater flexibility in air access, particularly for emergency and medical movements, while supporting Munster's longer-term connectivity. The direction is clear and the work is advancing, but safety and regulatory approval must be determined when expanded operations can begin, and that rests with ASSI. Madam Speaker, with respect to marine observation, weather, and maritime safety, there has also been an improvement in Munster's marine observation capability. Under the regional strengthening institutional capacity for a resilient Caribbean coastal and marine environment project, Munster has received the 3 so far marine monitoring buoys as part of a wider Caribbean observation network. We are not isolated. The regional program is designed to strengthen marine monitoring, forecasting, early warning capability. I am pleased to report that all 3 buoys have now been deployed and the associated training completed. They will provide real-time marine observations to support forecasting, maritime safety, environmental monitoring, disaster preparedness, while Munster will retain access for the country-specific data generated through the platform. For fishermen, maritime operators, and those responsible for for emergency preparedness, better observation can contribute to more informed decisions about sea conditions. This follows also the completion of our new automatic weather station, which we installed earlier in the year, which further strengthens the observation systems supporting aviation, maritime activity, and emergency preparedness. You would have heard earlier, Madam Speaker, where I spoke about our maritime regulation, and government continues along the regulatory framework. And so our package of 11 merchant shipping regulations have been progressed through government, and these measures are intended to strengthen maritime safety, clarify our regulatory requirements, and support Muntsrat in meeting its international maritime obligations. The benefit is more than a modern framework for protecting people, vessels, and maritime activity while strengthening confidence in Muntsrat Maritime Administration. The Port Development Project. Madam Speaker, the Port Development Project remains one of Muntsrat's most significant and complex infrastructure investments. Following termination of the previous construction contract, the project has entered a new phase. The immediate priorities are protecting the works already completed, addressing the rural infrastructure, and establish the most practical route to completion of the remaining project. Government continues to engage with the Caribbean Development Bank and our UK partners on the way forward. The next phase includes the urgent stabilization works, the rural infrastructure, updated market and cost assessments, and preparation for a new procurement. A phased approach is being considered, allowing priority infrastructure to be advanced while the scope, financing, and delivery arrangements for the remaining works are settled. The immediate benefit of the rural intervention will be to address the present infrastructure risks and help protect the continued movement of essential cargo. The longer-term objective remains the delivery of a safe and resilient port with improved cargo handling capability, better maritime access, and infrastructure capable of supporting Muntsrat's economic development. There are also the contractual and legal matters arising which are before the court. But those matters are being actively managed. And as I've indicated before, it's not about withholding information from this Honourable House or from the public, but Madam Speaker, legal matters require that we operate with legal prudence. Our focus remains on protecting the public investment already made and establishing a credible and affordable and technically sound route to completion. With respect to labour, we continue to monitor the minimum wage and its effect. The measures have improved the statutory wage floor and is strengthening basic protection for lower-paid workers. The Labour Department continues their employer and employee education, compliance monitoring, and implementation support. The intention remains to promote compliance with information and engagement while maintaining appropriate inspection and enforcement. We also continue our discussions with the ILO regarding conventions to be extended to Muntsrat. Our work permit reform is also underway. Substantial policy work has already been taken on the reform of the work permit system to allow for persons who have resided and worked over 3 years to be given, and I put in inverted commas, what we'd probably call an indefinite work permit, subject to compliance with the law. The aim is to establish a clearer, more consistent system which supports compliance while protecting the interests of Muntsrat labour market. The work includes proposals for dealing more consistently with our workers, permit renewals, arrears, and compliance, and saving time for both workers and businesses. That work remains under development, and the final policy arrangement will be communicated while once settled. For ecclesiastical affairs, we held our first Women of Excellence conference under the theme Know Your Worth in collaboration with our own Dr. Aegis Jilks-Webb and a team out of Boston and Florida. It was well attended with over close to 400 women attending over the four-day period, and the women are asking for more, while the men are also asking, where is this? We continue our dialogue with churches, faith-based organizations as we go forward. We wish to register our gratitude to Dr. Aegis Jilks-Webb and her dynamic team, all who supported us in this venture. Madam Speaker, just before I close, just on the ministry's capacity, the scale of work have been outlined and reinforces the importance of strengthening the ministry itself. We have sent a request for work on an organizational review of the ministry to be advanced with the intention of examining staffing, workload, reporting relationships, technical capacity, and the placement of specialist function. This is not just an organizational change for its own sake, but it is clearly needed. It is about ensuring that the ministry is properly structured and resourced to deliver, regulated, and maintain the infrastructure and services for which it is responsible for delivering to the people of Montserrat. This is particularly important as major capital projects move into operation. Their long-term value will depend not only on successful construction, but also on our ability to operate, maintain, and manage the assets that we have been created. Madam Speaker, in closing, across the ministry's portfolio, the investments being made are beginning to produce tangible benefits for Montserrat. You have heard of our rehabilitation program, Madam Speaker, 842,000 gallons from our key location. Major distribution works have been completed. Margarita Bay is moving to commissioning. Shinland Solar and Battery Project is progressing. With the revised program, Madam Speaker, electricity work improvements and new utility equipment to strengthen the long-term resilience of the system. Our geothermal wells are being maintained, retested, and protected. Madam Speaker, we cannot invest and simply allow it to go to waste. Our airport safety and infrastructure capability, we continue to strengthen. Our roads, we will continue to maintain, and we are also working with the traffic department as well to move works along. We are also addressing the immediate limitations, as I've explained, affecting our tractoring services and our public building maintenance. Port development project is being taken forward through a revised approach, focused on protecting existing works, addressing immediate infrastructure needs, and establishing a route to completion. Together, we continue to work. Together, we continue to advance our country in spite of the challenges, Jehovah being our helper. Madam Speaker, I also wish to record my gratitude and thanks to the ministry, all of our partners, and to you, Madam Speaker, and your team over the last year. And as we progress together, we also will continue, as we say, to strengthen our democratic governance, one parliament and one people. I want to especially thank again, and perhaps saying goodbye to our Sergeant of Arms for the excellent service that he has rendered to this house and the excellent service that he has rendered throughout his career, because I have worked with him in another house before and I've seen, Madam Speaker, his commitment to excellence, to service, and upholding the reputation of the Montserrat Police Services. Sir, I welcome you, nothing else but good health, God's blessing, and as our scripture says, I wish above all things that you prosper and be in good health as your soul prospers. To this honorable house, as I started out earlier, may we have a most fruitful and productive year ahead. I thank you, Madam Speaker, and this Honorable House for your patience in allowing me to bring us up to date. Thank you so very much.
1: I recognize the Honorable Minister of Education and Health.
2: Thank you, Madam Speaker. I was initially concerned about the length of my statement, but I don't think I have to be concerned now. Madam Speaker, as this House meets today, I wish to begin by thanking all the ordinary and the extraordinary people whose presence, work, and commitment sustain Montserrat. I thank those working throughout the ministries and departments of government for their dedication, and those in the private sector who face the daily challenges of work and business while making their contribution to our island. At the end of this month, it will be 2 years, Madam Speaker, since this government took office. Today, I wish to report on the work undertaken in health, social services, and education, and to recognize the people delivering that work and outline the priorities that remain before us as we enter our third year. In health, our commitments and the work of the health team. Madam Speaker, during the 2024 election campaign, the United Alliance committed to 24-hour doctor cover, faster and more efficient medical evacuation, and a health service guided by clear policies and modern clinical protocols. We also committed to early cancer diagnosis supported by cancer screening registries and better management of diabetes, hypertension, and their complications, including heart attacks, strokes, poor circulation of the lower limbs, kidney disease, and eye disease. I commend the health team for its work over the past 2 years, with each and every member of that team contributing in their own way to maintaining and improving the services available to our people, often working under considerable pressure. Taking health care into our communities. Madam Speaker, effective health care requires adequate access. Our mobile medical van, managed by the primary healthcare team, is taking healthcare directly into our communities through regular visits. This helps us to reach people living with diabetes and hypertension, as well as those who may have these conditions but may not yet be diagnosed. This service improves access, supports early diagnosis, and allows for more consistent management of chronic illness closer to where people live. Better control of diabetes and hypertension should, over time, result in a reduction in the presentations to the emergency department and thus reduce the need for costly medical evacuation. Our objective is to reduce heart attacks, reduce strokes, reduce progression to slow progression to kidney failure, detect lower limb circulatory problems earlier, and to reduce amputations. We seek to prevent avoidable deaths and to reduce financial burden on the treatment of patients and the burden on the health service. I thank the primary healthcare team for this essential work, and as this program develops, we must remember to collect the data and to analyze it. We need to show where health is improving, where further intervention is needed, and whether the expected reductions in the complications and emergency presentations and costs are actually being achieved. Regional partnerships and emergency medical evacuation. Madam Speaker, I am grateful for Montserrat's memorandum of understanding with Martinique and for the developing relationship with Guadeloupe. Our work with Guadeloupe remains at an early stage, and we are continuing to develop the arrangements required to make the partnership with both nearby territories effective. These relationships offer the prospect of much faster access to specialist and tertiary care. The indicative transfer estimates discussed are approximately 1.5 hours to Martinique and approximately 30 minutes to Guadeloupe, subject to necessary transport receiving arrangements and operational conditions. The objective is to shorten the journey to definitive care for our patients with time-critical emergencies. For a patient with a stroke or major heart attack, delays can have devastating consequences, as we have seen several times on this island. When urgent specialist intervention is required, we must work towards transfer within the clinically necessary time frame. Access to primary intervention for stroke, access to coronary artery intervention, stenting, bypass grafting, where indicated, can make a profound difference to a patient's outcome. Shorter transfers to nearby islands will also offer the opportunity to reduce the transportation costs that we are presently facing. Madam Speaker, Guadeloupe and Martinique also offer us opportunities for telehealth and access to advanced diagnostic imaging, including PET CT and PET MRI, which can diagnose cancers 1 millimeter or a couple of millimeters in size and can be really useful in the treatment of cancers. We are still working through the details, Madam Speaker. Telehealth will allow our patients on Montserrat to access specialists overseas without traveling for every appointment. This will improve access while reducing the cost and the burden of travel. Modern protocols and consultant leadership in emergency care. Madam Speaker, in 2024, we promised care informed by modern internationally recognized guidelines and protocols. Work is progressing for this. To bring this work to completion and to strengthen specialist oversight, we need consultant leadership in emergency medicine. I'm therefore extremely pleased to report that following considerable deliberation over the past 2 years, the government of Montserrat has approved the post of an emergency medical consultant for the emergency department at Glendon Hospital. Once the post has been advertised, filled, and taken up, that consultant will lead the emergency department at Glendon. The role will support adherence to modern clinical protocols, established standard practices, and training protocols, and provide supervision and the review of work of junior doctors in patient management. Madam Speaker, for me, this is a dream come true. Emergency medicine has developed internationally as a distinct specialty since the 1960s and 70s. In the United Kingdom, Royal College of Emergency Medicine supports specialist training and professional standards in this field. And our aim is to bring that level of specialist leadership and evidence-based practice to the care of patients presenting to our own emergency department on Montserrat. Patients should receive timely assessment, appropriate prioritization according to the urgency of their condition, and treatment informed by best practice. And this consultant leadership will assist us in strengthening these systems, training, and oversight that are necessary to achieve this. Establishing full 24-hour services. Madam Speaker, we promised 24-hour doctor cover. A patient may present at 2 o'clock in the morning with a major emergency, major trauma, heart attack, etc. And the hospital must be able to respond at any hour every day of the year. Our government has approved the 2 additional doctor posts necessary in order to establish continuous on-site medical cover. Once these posts are filled with the emergency medicine consultant posts, we will be in a better position to provide this cover at all times at Glendon, 24 hours a day, 365 days a year. The next step for these 2 posts, recruitment and appointment. However, Madam Speaker, a hospital operating around the clock requires more than doctors. Patients also need access to urgent imaging, laboratory investigations, and essential medicines. And these services must be available when clinically required. The Ministry of Health has therefore submitted a renewed new spend request to the Foreign Commonwealth and Development Office, the FCDO, for the staffing and remuneration required to support these 24-hour services. This is our second attempt to receive remuneration for these roles. We must provide reliable care while treating staff fairly. Essential services should not depend on unpaid overtime or on-call rates that fail to reflect the demands placed on our medical and technical teams. Early cancer diagnosis and sustainable access to investigations. Madam Speaker, our commitment to early cancer diagnosis remains central to our work as the United Alliance, as government, and as a health ministry. Awareness has increased within medical practice on island, and we recently brought a team in on several occasions to support by performing upper gastrointestinal endoscopies and colonoscopies in order to find cancers early. Madam Speaker, in one of the visits, 60% of patients assessed had positive findings of some sort, just reflecting the relevance of this sort of investigation. Unfortunately, limited funding is preventing that service from continuing. The Ministry of Health is now exploring a partnership with a non-governmental organization to provide a more sustainable service. Under the proposed arrangements, patients could pay visiting specialists directly for investigations at Glendon Hospital or pay through the NGO. Patients unable to meet the cost of the referred of the investigation can be referred to the Social Services Department for assessment and for assistance. Our hope is to develop a solution in which every patient who needs these investigations can access them. The partnership remains a proposal under development, and its purpose is to restore access on a sustainable basis. Cancer registries and the health information system. Madam Speaker, 2 years into our term, we are still working towards a cancer screening registry and a cancer registry for Montserrat. And these serve related but distinct purposes. The cancer screening registry would help us to identify patients due for appropriate screening and to issue reminders in line with our clinical guidelines. Its development depends on further work on the health information system. And this is the electronic system used to document patients' medical information. As this system develops, it will support reminders that increase awareness in the patient population and encourage timely attendance for the recommended investigations. For the cancer registry, a regional assistance offers a way forward. A regional solution is being developed to support CARICOM territories in recording cancer cases and truly understanding the burden of disease. We need reliable data and careful analysis in order to understand the incidence and prevalence of cancer, Madam Speaker, in order to identify needs and develop targeted responses. Better information could support greater awareness, early diagnosis, improved cancer care, and of course, with the overall objective of reducing morbidity and mortality from cancer. So reducing disability and death due to cancer. Monitoring of non-communicable diseases. Madam Speaker, we must also develop a non-communicable disease registry and a stronger system for reporting. I would like to congratulate the Ministry on its communicable disease bulletins. So the communicable disease bulletins make it possible to understand month by month the reported occurrence of conditions such as dengue, Zika, rotavirus, and adenovirus. But we need to also be able to have information about chronic non-communicable diseases presented in this manner. The Pan American Health Organization, Madam Speaker, has reported that non-communicable diseases account for more than 70% of deaths in the Caribbean region. Their impact demands sustained attention. We must understand how many people are affected by diabetes, hypertension, high cholesterol, and how well these conditions are controlled, and how frequently their complications occur. Our work must address both prevention and management. We need to reduce new cases where possible. We need to improve control among those patients who are already affected. We must reduce strokes, heart attacks, lower limb circulatory problems, kidney failure, and eye complications. Registries, analysis, alerts where appropriate, and regular bulletins can guide the decisions that we make. Collecting information must lead to timely action and measurable improvement. Mental health and support for children. Madam Speaker, mental health is a significant concern on our island, and I would like to thank the hard work of the mental health team for developing a policy addressing the care of both adults and children. We must also collect sound information on the incidence, prevalence, and the management of mental health conditions so that we can plan services and assess their long-term impact. I would like to offer particular thanks to our clinical psychologist for children for her excellent work. Particular thanks to our clinical psychologist for children for her excellent work with children and adults in our population.

of our student population. Unfortunately, Madam Speaker, the contract of this particular professional will soon end, and I sincerely hope that she will consider remaining with us, as she has been an excellent addition to the health, to the mental health team. PAHO support and understanding population health needs. Madam Speaker, I must recognize the contribution of the Pan American Health Organization, or PAHO. Through our technical agreement, PAHO's representatives have visited Montserrat on several occasions and have worked very closely with our teams. The PAHO team there on island, as we speak, Madam Speaker, yesterday I had to suggest that perhaps they are here more than they are not here. Their work has been extremely useful in helping us to understand what we have on island and helping us to strategize. PAHO has planned a data collection exercise to improve our understanding, the understanding of our health conditions, to understand diet and physical activity among our population. Consent forms have been circulated for the student population, and I'm encouraging families to support this work. Better information will help us to understand the population's health needs and to plan more effectively. Madam Speaker, discussions on health financing that have continued for well over 10 years. How do we pay for the health care that our people need? Fair access to care and the remaining gaps. Madam Speaker, health financing can be an uncomfortable subject. Many people believe that all health care should be completely free. Our public health service already provides heavily subsidized care with exemptions for children and older residents. This government has already taken steps to make access fairer. Under the revised arrangements introduced over the past year, all resident children on island, regardless of nationality, are eligible for free medical care. CARICOM nationals and citizens of the Dominican Republic who have lived on Montserrat for at least 3 years can access services at the same payment rates as Montserratians. These changes extend access that is important for older persons in our population to receive health care, and this includes for relevant laboratory investigations and medicines. However, costs remain for certain investigations. Older persons find it very difficult to pay for CT scans and for mammography. Where someone cannot afford the cost of care, the Social Services Department is available to assess their circumstances and provide assistance. I also believe that we must examine how the exemptions under the Public Health Act and its hospital regulations are applied during admission. My view, my interpretation, Madam Speaker, is that eligible children under the age of 16 and persons under 60 should not be charged for clinically necessary CT scanning or mammography when undertaken on their admission. Further work is needed to clarify the government's legal position, the charging arrangements, and how these are applied in practice. The cost of emergency overseas care. Madam Speaker, medical evacuation and overseas treatment represent some of our greatest health challenges, in particular when it comes to financing health. When a patient develops a time-critical medical emergency requiring tertiary intervention abroad, the cost can be substantial. The Ministry of Health and Social Services may initially meet the cost of care, but it is with the expectation that the patient will subsequently repay the amount under the applicable arrangements. And the purpose is to ensure that inability to pay at the point of the emergency does not prevent access to necessary tertiary care. But this places significant costs on government and on the Ministry of Health, and particularly on the social services budget. Emergency intervention involves very large bills. As I have explained, closer referral destinations will offer the opportunity to reduce cost in the transport component.

0: Component of care, for example, $70,000 just to get to Trinidad without even seeing a doctor yet, whereas for Guadeloupe this is $10,000 EC. The actual cost will depend on transport arrangements, but this illustrates the scale of the potential savings. With cheaper transport, the treatment itself still remains expensive, but reducing the journey, I think, is a significant step. It has been my hope over the past 2 years that the government would be able to contribute 2 or 3% of its tax revenue to a fund that would be available to the people of Montserrat who are unable to afford it to cover the cost of their major medical emergencies. Unfortunately, Madam Speaker, this is not presently possible. I had also hoped that Montserrat could develop a national health insurance scheme, but this has not yet been implemented. But there remain serious issues that the government must address. Madam Speaker, health financing is still a work in progress. Insurance and the people it leaves without cover, Madam Speaker. One practical step is to encourage more people to obtain suitable health insurance while they are still young and well. This may begin with children covered under their parents' policies or 18-year-olds after leaving school, taking up their own policies. Young, healthy adults in their 20s, it is easy for these persons to obtain health insurance. So I'd like to encourage young people and their families to explore options available, but to also understand what they are purchasing. Applying earlier will improve access to cover before medical conditions develop. Obviously, a person seeking health insurance after the age of 45, after already developing diabetes and hypertension, may face refusal. And this will make the cost of their medical care very difficult. Residents over 40 who are already living with obesity, circulatory disease, previous significant medical admissions, it is very difficult for these persons to obtain insurance, Madam Speaker. But taking out insurance while young by itself does not necessarily result in lifelong coverage. People must understand the policy's terms, its exclusions, renewal conditions, age limits, and the proportion of the emergency evacuation and overseas treatment that it will cover. I was recently told of a patient whose insurance ended when he turned 70. This was his reported experience, Madam Speaker, but it raises the wider concern. At 70, after being well for the preceding 30 or 40 years of his life, this person is still at risk of stroke, heart attack, circulatory issues, trauma, sepsis, respiratory failure. But this person at 70 is now no longer covered. What happens to people who have paid insurance for many years and then find themselves without cover but still facing significant health risks? So private insurance can help, but significant gaps remain for older residents and for people with pre-existing medical conditions. So the financing of their care remains a responsibility that this government must confront. Social services, Madam Speaker, welfare support and protection for vulnerable people. Madam Speaker, I thank the social services team for its challenging work in helping vulnerable persons access welfare packages, social support and protection while working with limited resources. Our changes to the health fees have helped to reduce hardship, but access to social support still needs to be fair. I would like to thank the Social Services Department because they have made considerable efforts to ensure that assistance is impartially provided according to need. I must recognize them for their work involving back-to-school packages for families unable to afford essential items, for food packages, essential for persons experiencing hardship. These practical forms of support make a huge difference in households' finances. Elderly care and disability policy. The Ministry of Health and Social Services team are key contributors to elderly care. I thank them for their work in organizing and improving the care provided in our institutions for older persons. Significant work is presently ongoing. I must also thank the officer responsible for older persons in the Social Services Department. Her activities for older persons, her enthusiasm in organizing these opportunities are incredible. The recent Reminiscence Day was warmly received by older persons in the community, and a fashion show and ball is planned for the 17th of this month. These activities support social connection and enjoyment in later life. But policy is essential in this area. The team is working on elderly care policy to guide the services we provide. During this government's term, the disabilities policy has been approved, but the next step is, of course, implementation. We cannot have policies that are not implemented to the citizens of this country. Supporting the people who care for others. Madam Speaker, our social services staff also face their own personal challenges. The people who work hard to support others deserve attention to their own well-being. A cabinet paper has been prepared for consideration to extend the free care at Glendon Hospital to the social services staff, building on arrangements already available to groups such as police officers, fire officers, and health workers. We would like to see more of the health costs of this team met. This proposal is awaiting cabinet consideration. And quietly, Madam Speaker, I must add that we would also like to pursue similar support for our teachers, their needs are significant. Our teachers face chronic illness, high levels of stress, inadequate pay, and high cost of living. And it's important that we at least try to contribute to their health costs. That leads me to education, Madam Speaker. The specialist team and strategic direction. Madam Speaker, during the 2024 campaign, we spoke of supporting teachers, strengthening technical and vocational education, meeting special educational needs, and protecting our students. The work of the Ministry of Education in advancing these commitments does not go unnoticed. Within our first year, essential roles were created and were filled. We now have an education specialist unit that houses our education transformation project manager, our special educational needs coordinator, our numeracy specialist, our literacy specialist, both PhDs, our standards and excellence partner, another PhD, and this person has championed safeguarding. Provision remains still for a behavioral therapist and an educational psychologist to support that department. These professionals bring relevant expertise through experience and through their master's and doctoral qualifications to the important work that the team in education are doing. Their efforts have contributed to our new strategic plan, which sets our pathway to better learning outcomes in education to improve student safety and well-being, to stronger support for teachers, and to sound governance. The plan reflects the work we have pursued over the past 2 years and the new spend request that we have submitted to the FCDO for the upcoming budget cycle. I commend the team in education, the permanent secretary, and other staff for preparing these submissions, and we expect to learn of their outcome early next year. Listening to our students. Madam Speaker, the OECS student census gathered the views of 555 students across three primary schools and the Montserrat Secondary School from kindergarten to Form 5. It revealed strong foundations. Approximately 96 to 98% of students said that their families value education. Over 90% of primary students report support from their teachers. This is primary education, Madam Speaker. However, reported school enjoyment was markedly lower at secondary level, at approximately 40%, compared with the 83% in grades 3 to 6 of primary school, highlighting the need to strengthen support for the transition into secondary education. Peer relationships require attention, Madam Speaker. Only 41% of grades 3 to 6 in primary believe that students treat each other well, with bullying and unkindness being recurrent themes in their comments. At secondary education level, only 42% of students feel respected and feel that they belong. And this falls to 28% among girls, a finding requiring focused follow-up. Perceived teacher support also falls to 66% at the secondary level, while only 33% of Forms 4 and 5 feel that their classes have prepared them adequately for examinations. Students expressed a desire for more practical and engaging lessons, greater use of technology, wider access to subjects relevant to their future careers. They also highlighted classroom heat, problems with bathroom facilities, inadequate learning resources, and they stated, Madam Speaker, a strong interest in sports, in the arts, and in other extracurricular opportunities. Before the secondary school breakfast program that the Ministry of Education began in February of 2026, before this program, 54.3% of Forms 4 and 5 students reported not eating a daily breakfast, reinforcing the importance of this provision in our student population. Madam Speaker, these findings must inform our strategic plans and our policy development, with particular attention being paid to student well-being, to teaching and learning, and reporting back to students on the action taken. Special education and classroom support, Madam Speaker. Madam Speaker, I must commend the education administration team for developing the initial concept of the special education unit. So this is different to the education specialist unit. The special education unit is intended to bring together resources for children with different levels of special educational need. Some children will require more time at the unit than others, according to their individual needs. I thank the Ministry of Health for providing $300,000 EC dollars towards this unit. Unfortunately, there have been significant delays. I recognize how difficult it is for families, for patients who need the support, and I'm asking these families to remain patient, and we share your disappointment, but it is still our expectation that this unit will be able to open soon. I thank the Special Educational Needs Coordinator and the wider team for their work in developing this provision. I also recognize our teachers who manage large classrooms containing students with a wide range of needs, including students who need individual support but do not yet have their own personal assistants. The Ministry has created personal assistant roles, and many children now benefit from this support. Not every child who needs an assistant has one yet, and we must continue to strengthen this provision to ensure that the personal assistants receive the training and the support that they need in order to carry out their responsibilities well. I would also like to thank the teaching assistants appointed to support teachers in classrooms. We need more teaching assistants, Madam Speaker. And we must continue to build this practical support around our teachers and students. Technical and vocational education, Madam Speaker, technical and vocational education has been a mission of this government. Following our requests over the past 2 years and our Premier's insistence on urgent progress, funding has been dedicated to commencing a program in our schools. We're working through the necessary administrative processes with the hope that some programs can begin before the end of the school term. It was our original intention to start some of these programs at the start of this term, And we remain patient, and we are hopeful that this work will reach our students. The program will provide early exposure to technical and vocational subjects in primary school and in forms 1 to 3 at secondary school. Practical hands-on learning responds directly to our students' requests for more engaging lessons and careers linked to their and lessons linked to their future careers. It can help students discover new interests and develop enthusiasm for technical and vocational work. These careers are essential to Montserrat's economic development and to the well-being of the students of our island and to the island itself. Our students should have the opportunity to discover their abilities and to understand the value of these professions. We also intend to train teachers in the relevant national vocational qualifications and the Caribbean vocational qualification standards of the Caribbean Examinations Council, or CXC. Our aim is for students to leave school with recognized qualifications that demonstrate what they can do, that will improve their employment and earning opportunities, and will provide routes to further study at tertiary institutions. We are very pleased about this project, Madam Speaker. And although the process has taken longer than we wished, we look forward to bringing these opportunities to our students. Access to tertiary education and student finance. Madam Speaker, we're also working to improve the transition to tertiary education. Earlier this year, we signed a memorandum of understanding with Monroe University, which offers partial scholarships to our students. A partial scholarship, however, for students who want to leave the island to study must be accompanied by a realistic way to meet the remaining costs. So students who are studying online courses, the cost of the study is often adequate. But if you're leaving the island, students require more. And this may require improved access to student loans or alignment with Government of Montserrat scholarships or bursaries so that students can meet the full financial requirements and head off to study. I am pleased to announce that several persons on island have already been accepted into programs at Monroe University, and I'd like to congratulate those persons. Others have secured places and are awaiting funding. An offer of admission must, Madam Speaker, must become an opportunity that they can actually take up. So we are exploring other ways to connect students with, we are also exploring other ways to connect students on Montserrat with persons who are already in tertiary education. Those individuals can share practical experiences of how to apply for university, how to apply for UK student finance or loans, Madam Speaker, and will help, and will help younger students to understand how to pursue their careers that they want. Access to student finance on Montserrat can be difficult, but Madam Speaker, access to UK's public student loan system offers a route for funding university education without a private guarantor. So this is an important route that I think some of our students need to take up, that you can actually attend a UK university with finance from the UK rather than depending on arrangements on Montserrat. Some Caribbean countries do offer free university education to their residents. Montserrat does not presently do this, but we would like to improve our students' access to tertiary education. My hope, Madam Speaker, is that greater access to higher education will enable more students to qualify, return home, and continue and contribute their knowledge and their enthusiasm to our country. Safeguarding students. Madam Speaker, the census reinforces the need to address bullying and strengthen students' sense of safety and belonging. Alongside those concerns, I remain concerned about unsupervised free periods during the school day and a lack of structured supervision after the secondary school day, which ends at 2:15 in the afternoon when many parents are still at work. There are also concerns still about student hunger, vulnerability to exploitation, the long holiday periods without enough supervision or engaging activities. Our children must be protected from those who prey on them, Madam Speaker. These are long-standing concerns that require persistent action. Our Standards and Excellence Partner has been working with the wider team She has developed safeguarding policy that is about to reach cabinet, and this provides for designated safeguarding leads in schools and guidance and protocols for education teams to follow in protecting our children. Safe summer and activities beyond the classroom. Madam Speaker, Education's Safe Summer Program of 2025 was a really excellent initiative. We were quite disappointed earlier this year when Education was unable to participate in the 2026 summer program, which was led by the Youth Affairs and Sports. I have discussed the way forward with Honourable Osborne, Minister responsible for Youth Affairs and Sports, and we intend to collaborate on Safe Summer of 2027, making the summer of 2027 an incredible experience for our students. The aim is to provide a safe and engaging program that includes arts, sports, academic support, field trips, swimming, while keeping our students safe, protected during the long summer holiday. Community centers for our older people and for our students. Madam Speaker, we're also developing an interministerial proposal to make better use of community centers across Montserrat. A funding request has been submitted, and although approval is not guaranteed, we remain hopeful. This is one of our interministerial new spend requests. The proposal is to staff and support community centers so that in the mornings, the community center provides safe places for older persons to meet, interact, and take part in activities. There they can also receive referrals for medical care, physiotherapy, social support. And from approximately 2 p.m., the same centers would become supervised after-school spaces for students. On a planned roster, students in the after-school period at our community centers can participate in sports, technical and vocational activities, academic support, swimming, ocean science, drama, costume design, masquerade. Madam Speaker, this would respond to the strong interest in activities beyond the classroom expressed by the student census. The program would bring together contributions from several ministries and community partners. Madam Speaker, the children of Montserrat deserve every opportunity we can give them. The children of Montserrat, Madam Speaker, represent the product of a community that has lived through more than 30 years of the struggle following the volcanic crisis. Madam Speaker, the students of Montserrat reflect the richness of a Caribbean melting pot and are the future of this island. Our ambition is to give every child access to the support and experiences that families with greater resources can provide. The project could also serve to protect potentially vulnerable persons at both ends of the age spectrum, supporting older residents in the morning and our vulnerable children in the after-school period. It takes a village, Madam Speaker, to raise a child. Within our villages, we have community centers, but these centers need funding, staffing, and support in order to fulfill that role. I sincerely hope that as a government, we can make this proposal a reality. School meals and healthy eating. Madam Speaker, the breakfast program, as we said earlier, has commenced. For whatever reason that our students were missing breakfast before, they are not missing breakfast now. No child on Montserrat should go hungry. I would like to take the opportunity, Madam Speaker, to ask those who are preparing our breakfast and lunch programs to ensure that providing healthy food is a priority and that there is a substantial contribution of fruits and vegetables, Madam Speaker, rather than meals based on bread or other flour products. The school meals should help our children to develop an appetite for healthy foods. Good nutrition is part of our work in reducing the future risk for diabetes, hypertension, other chronic conditions. and it connects our education priorities directly with our health priorities. Getting close to the end, Madam Speaker, thank you for your patience, teacher support and well-being. Madam Speaker, the student census identifies a need to strengthen those teacher-student relationships at the secondary level. Addressing these concerns must go hand in hand with supporting our teachers. Many of our teachers have been running on empty for more than a decade, for some, two decades. Low salaries, inadequate school funding, limited support has placed considerable pressure on these teachers. Teachers have bought classroom supplies with their own income. They have managed students with mixed needs. They have navigated curriculum questions and attempted to introduce digital learning while facing shortages in equipment and support. They also face the cost of living problems, the difficulty in finding suitable housing, the challenge in making time for themselves and their families, many of them spending their evenings doing lesson planning or managing school, marking schoolwork. Opportunities for professional development have not always been sufficient to support their growth, and these challenges must be recognized as we ask our teachers to provide better outcomes in our student population. We have drafted teacher strengthening and support policy, Madam Speaker, and further work is required before it is presented to the Cabinet, but its purpose is to address the conditions in which teachers work and to address the support that they require. On this topic, Madam Speaker, just to thank the Permanent Secretary of Health for the incredible event last night where teachers were honoured, rewarded, celebrated for years of service, Madam Speaker. It was a really well put together event and the teachers really deserve this sort of focus. Professional development and curriculum and digital resources. Madam Speaker, we have engaged with a company to provide electronic continued professional development free of charge for our teachers. This supports the Education Transformation Project Manager and the Transformation Team's intention to establish weekly CPD opportunities for teachers. The student census points to areas that should inform this development, and really CPD must include how to better communicate with adolescents and effective ways in which teachers can engage with students and effective ways of using technology in lessons. We have clarified the curriculum, thanks to the team. The OECS Harmonized Curriculum will provide the foundation of the curriculum alongside relevant aspects of the Monster Act curriculum, which was developed in 2022, in particular for its specific cultural components. And this hybrid approach, Madam Speaker, will draw both regional support and local relevance. The OECS Learning Hub provides support, including assistance with lesson planning. We have also paid for the Education Management Information System and Electronic Management in Education. Funding has been requested for equipment to help schools and teachers to deliver part of their work electronically. And some teachers are already using electronic approaches in the after-school period, and we'd like to recognize this initiative. I would like to thank the charities and the individuals who have donated computers to our students. Most recently, Mr. Clyde Daly, a person living in the diaspora, who has provided computers and iPads to students. The Rotary Club recently donated computers to students in primary school, and we are extremely thankful for the donation. The Annie Laurie Foundation is preparing to donate laptop computers to students in need at the Montserrat Secondary School in particular. Protecting teachers and supporting safety officers. Madam Speaker, when we speak to teachers about vulnerable students, our teachers have reminded us that they too can feel vulnerable. Some of our teachers report verbal abuse from parents, abuse on social media, verbal abuse from students both inside and outside the classroom. A teacher reported an incident involving a parent bringing a cutlass onto the school premises, Madam Speaker. Teacher safety is therefore a part of our safeguarding responsibility, and we must dialogue with parents and strengthen the relationship with teachers, strengthen the relationship between families and schools, and ensure that concerns on both sides are addressed. I thank the safety officers in our school compounds. Their role is difficult. It's important that they receive clear guidance on what they're authorized to do, including how to respond to fights and whether and in what circumstances physical intervention is required. They must be able to protect others while understanding the limits of their role and the protections available to them. We hope also that the appointment of the behavioral therapist will strengthen the support for students and help to improve the difficult interactions within schools. Resources, protected time, healthcare and remuneration. Madam Speaker, the Ministry is becoming more diligent in providing classroom supplies, and we continue to work on this. It is my hope also that teachers can receive protected non-contact time during the school day for lesson planning, marking, and continued professional development. This would support their professional growth and also ensure that their personal and family time is protected. I said earlier, we're going to be paying closer attention to teachers' social needs, their housing, etc. Teaching is a difficult profession, Madam Speaker, and we applaud our teachers and are working to improve their experience. Education, governance, and connections abroad. Madam Speaker, education has finally established its Education Advisory Board and is working on establishing further governance bodies, including a board for the management of the secondary school, councils for special ed and early childhood. And we are also maintaining connections with educators abroad. These relationships can work to strengthen education with knowledge exchange and the exchange of experience. Alongside that professional exchange, we must also ensure that there is a direct connection with our students who have left for university abroad, as said previously. Almost lastly, Madam Speaker, policy priorities for our third year. Madam Speaker, at the end of October of 2025, as we entered our second year in office, it was my intention to make the year ahead a year of policy development. We need policies to guide the work arising from our mandate. Policy is how government turns practical political commitments into programs and actions to improve people's lives. Policy sets out what must be done, provides the basis for seeking funding, and supports continuity and long-lasting results. I would like to congratulate the teams in Education, Health, and Social Services for the draft policies developed so far. And I also stress the urgency of completing this work. We need clear documents that guide implementation and support of positive development on Ireland. In education, the student census provides us with some of the evidence we need to set these priorities and to assess whether or not the changes that we make are actually improving the student experience. As we enter our third year, Madam Speaker, I encourage all teams to press on with policy development. And it is my hope that in a year's time, we will have completed policy documents that can be presented to the Cabinet and, as appropriate, to this Honourable House and to the people of Montserrat. I believe that this is an essential part of good governance, Madam Speaker, translating our intentions into clear plans, delivering the work, and being able to show results. Madam Speaker, I offer my sincere thanks to the Permanent Secretaries responsible for education and for health and social services for their diligence and their hard work throughout the year. As we move forward, I hope that together we can continue to inspire, motivate, and support our teams in delivering. And I look forward to standing here in another year's time reporting on significant progress. I would like to also encourage collaborations among ministries. We are one government, Madam Speaker. Agriculture helps to provide the healthy food that nourishes our people and supports disease prevention. Housing helps to protect vulnerable residents and improve the standards of our buildings. Ecclesiastical affairs, Madam Speaker, supports the spiritual needs of our community. Youth affairs and sports help to strengthen and motivate young people and to create opportunities for them. In the Ministry of Built The hard work of maintaining and supporting and developing infrastructure is equally important. The work of culture, the work of the Montserrat Arts Council is essential to our identity and enjoyment on this island. Each area supports others, and progress depends on us all working together. In closing, Madam Speaker, I would like to thank our Honourable Premier, Reuben T. Mead, for his leadership, our Deputy Premier, Honourable Veronica Dorsett Hector, for her guidance, our enthusiastic Minister of Agriculture, Honourable John Osborne, for his significant contributions, our Parliamentary Secretary, Dwayne Hickson, who often covers me while I am away, and to Honourable Cranston Buffon for being a part of our team. I also thank the United Alliance wider team, Mr. Jenzel Skerritt, Zanushka Mead, Austin Howe, Arthur Mead, etc., the party caucus for their patience and support over the past 2 years and for holding us to account, Madam Speaker. Madam Speaker, I look forward to the year ahead and to the deliberations of this House as we continue to do the work entrusted to us by the people of Montserrat. Thank you, Madam Speaker.
1: I recognize the Honourable Premier.
2: Madam Speaker, may I move a motion for the adjournment of this Honourable House until 3 o'clock?
1: Do we have a seconder? I recognize the Honourable Leader of the Opposition.
3: Madam Speaker, I rise to second your motion for the adjournment of the House until 3 o'clock.
1: It has been moved and seconded that this It has been moved and seconded that this Honourable House adjourn until 3 o'clock. All those in favour, say aye. Those against, nay. I think the ayes have it. The ayes have it. This Honourable House now stands adjourned until 3 o'clock.
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2: This is ZJB Radio Montserrat, the big sound from a little island.

It is with deep sadness that we announce the passing of Leonard B.H. Greenaway, also known as Len and Coorie, formerly of Salem. He passed away on Friday, 11th September 2026, at the age of 79 years. He lives to mourn his sister, Margaret Fagan, better known as Viola Pond in the UK, son Andre Fergus, and grandson Ellis, both residing in the UK, sister-in-law Mary Fagan in the UK, godsister Eileen Skerritt and her family, nieces Melanie Cumberbatch and family in the UK, Gloria Christian and family in Antigua, Victorine Francois, Eunice and Janice Pond in Montserrat, Paulette Wilson, Jennifer, Yvonne and Valerie Fagan and family in the UK, Nurse Listra, Tamara and Tanisha Fagan, Sandra McGovern and family, Jacqueline, Connie, Brethlyn and Janetta West and family, Vera White and family, Vida 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Bazzi and family, Michael Thomas, Simeon Martin and the Martin family, Thomas and Adele Riley, Glendora Daly and family, Noreen Braid and family, John and Idris Wilson and family, Fitzroy Buffong, Loretta Joseph and family, Henry Balagan, the Right Honorable Basil Morgan and the Birthday Month crew, Catherine and Sybil Mead, Dora Shakes and Samuel Dyer, Anita Lee, Atley Irish, Arita Buffong, Stephen Francois, Jessica Sweeney, Mary Finlow and family, Dorothy Castle, Vincent Placid, Eustace Dyer, Ellison Shield, Laura Malone, Ruviona Lindsay, Dahlia Dew in Antigua, Julian and Charlie Brown and family in Antigua, Clarence and Roy Graves, Joan Daly and family, the past staff of the Viewpoint Hotel and MS Osborne Limited, the nurses and maids at the Glendon Hospital that he used to transport over the years, his schoolmates, Drive Time and the Talking Sports program, the entire Salem community. Uncle Len had so many friends and family members, too numerous to mention. We do acknowledge you. The family would like to thank the response team,
The nurses and doctors who worked on Uncle Len during the accident, especially Dr. Benito, Dr. Tiffany Skerritt Fleming, and those who sent condolences and reached out to the family, we acknowledge and appreciate each of you. The funeral service for the late Leonard Greenaway will take place on Saturday, 17th October, starting at 11 a.m. at the St. James Anglican Church in Salem. Transportation will be provided by Pinky's Bus H191 from Lookout to Salem, starting from 10 a.m.

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2: 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Elvis Daly's bus H161 leaves Lookout Warden-supported accommodation at 5 p.m. and Peter White's bus H4180 from St. John Center, picking up people along the way to Salem.
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2: Funds raised will go towards future events for the older persons in the community.
1: You know, go?
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3: Good day, everyone. It is an honor to join you as we begin the month of older persons under the theme, The Age of Longevity, Rethinking Health Systems for Longer Lives. I thank and congratulate the Social Services Department for organizing the events that give older persons the opportunity to celebrate themselves and to celebrate life. I offer particular thanks to Ms. Barbara Bass for the enthusiasm and love she brings to this work. Advances in healthcare, better nutrition, improved social support, and a greater understanding of the value of exercise have helped many people live longer, and this is something to celebrate. But this also asks more of us as a health system. Our health and social care services must support people through more years of later life, helping them to remain as healthy, connected, and as independent as possible. Montserrat has a particular responsibility in this regard. Migration over 30 years following the volcanic crisis has left many older residents living far away from their children and extended families. Relatives in the diaspora do a great deal. Many of them arrange care, visit when they can, and contribute to the happiness and the well-being of loved ones at home. Here on island, Montserratians and non-nationals alike offer care and companionship, often without reward, simply out of care and companionship, often without reward, simply out of compassion and neighborly love, and I thank them all.

0: jobs, family responsibilities, and challenges of your own. You gave your time and energy so that you could better support older persons on Montserrat, and we are very proud of you. The government is also giving attention to our elderly care institutions and to the review, approval, and implementation of elderly care policy. Standards matter because good care must go beyond meeting basic needs. Nutrition, hygiene, and help with bathing, for example, are essential, but so are conversation, friendship, movement, and activities that bring interest and purpose to the day. These aspects of care deserve our attention, even when services are busy and staff are stretched. With this in mind, we have put forward a request for an interministerial program to support community centers across Montserrat in offering social and recreational activities for older persons in the mornings. Our community centers could provide welcoming places to meet, take part in activities, and enjoy the company of others. And we hope to develop this work alongside the communities that those centers serve. As we work to strengthen care services, I encourage each of us to consider what we can do. Visit an older neighbor or relative, sit and talk, read together, share a gentle walk, a little exercise, some music, or even a dance where appropriate. Small acts of companionship can make an important difference in the life of an elderly person. I would love also to see our church groups and our uniform bodies continue to make regular visits and build lasting relationships with older people in our communities. Let this month be a month of celebration, but let its spirit carry through to the rest of the year. So what does this year's theme mean for Montserrat? It means putting policies in place that support older persons and guide the services they receive. It means giving social and recreational activities the attention they deserve, because a longer life should also be an engaging and fulfilling life. It means working with people in our communities so that older neighbors are seen, included, and supported. It means continuing to train elderly care workers as we prepare for an aging population. It means ensuring that every part of our health system treats older persons with patience, with understanding, and with gentleness. To every older person on Montserrat today, we thank you for all that you have given to your families and to Montserrat. You deserve care that protects your dignity, values your experience, and leaves room for joy. I wish you a wonderful month of celebration.
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one more time. Greetings, this is Kwasi representing for the one called Little Lenny. You know, so the vibes is nice when you're listening to the number one choice. 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Keep it locked, see?

The forecasters did predict some rain this afternoon. And guess what? It's definitely raining on the outside. 8 minutes it is now, moving down past the OVAR, 2 o'clock. Good afternoon, Montserrat. Good afternoon to you, if you are. It's Tuesday, inside the 6th day of October, in the year 2026. Yours truly, Little Lenny, with you until

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And of course, if you're driving, take it easy. Road slippery when wet, huh? Yeah, man. 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

0: TLC in this weather. Oh, man, Lenny, keep it good. Yes, please do. 13 minutes past 2 o'clock. If you're celebrating a birthday today, hi, good afternoon. Happy birthday to you. Enjoy, eh? It is the 6th of October. As we continue with much more in the afternoon, don't forget at 3 o'clock, we head back to the Munster Agricultural Centre for the resumption of our Parliament meeting of the Legislative Assembly. Start of the new parliamentary year. Had the opening ceremony earlier this morning. Now into the full sitting, eh?
1: I'm glad you went away.

Hey, must say good afternoon to Jatora, Jatora Weeks. Yeah, man, plenty love from your mom, Aitora Maria, on your awards last evening. Yeah, the teachers they recognized last night. Definitely a good look, huh? And I'm sure that many felt good heading off to work this morning. More inspired, more motivated to teach our young ones, huh? And they were well dressed last night, if I may say. Yeah. From some of the pictures that I saw. Definitely a good look for our teachers. Must say good afternoon to the folks within the Ministry of Education. Yeah, man. Continue to do your do, huh? 18 minutes it is. 18 minutes past 2 o'clock. Nobody knows it but me. But guess what? An all-time favorite. And of course, if you know this one, you sing along, hum along, whatever you want to do, eh?

0: So let's look at some notices with 23 on 3 o'clock. Western Union will be open from 9 a.m. to 12 noon until Friday. That's the 9th of October. So please take note. Management do apologize for any inconvenience caused. Flo would like to inform its valued customers that its office will be closed daily from 12 to 1 p.m. and this is straight through until October 23rd. Management do apologize for any inconvenience that this may cause. The general public is hereby informed that the Royal Montsort Police Service will be having live firearm exercises at the shooting range situated at Lovers Lane tomorrow, Wednesday, October 7th. The exercises will start from 8:30 a.m. to 3:30 p.m. The general public is asked to take note of the above and to exercise extreme caution if visiting the area. Tell your story, share your experience, shape what comes next. The Ministry of Health and Social Services, in collaboration with PAHO, WHO, invites residents to community discussions under the theme, Understanding Our Health, Shaping Our Future. Come share your experiences with health services, the challenges you face in accessing care, and your ideas for building healthier communities in Montserrat. Meetings will take place from 6 to 7:30 p.m. Well, this evening at the Lookout School Auditorium. Then on Wednesday, October 7th, that's tomorrow, at the Salem Community Center. Thursday, October 8th, at the Braids Arts and Education Center. Whether you choose or whether you use health services regularly or really, we want to hear from you. Your views will help identify practical ways to strengthen prevention, primary care, and support for people living with chronic conditions. All are welcome. Just to inform folks living in St. John's to Mungo Hill, Dick Hill, Upper Judy Peace, and Barzies, you will be without electricity on Thursday morning from 8 until 12 noon. That is for folks living in St. John's to Mungo Hill, Dick Hill, Upper Judy Peace, and Barzies. You'll be without electricity on Thursday morning from 8 until 12 noon. All netballers and interested players are asked to note of the resumption of weekly netball sessions at the multipurpose stadium in Little Bay every Monday and Thursday from 6 p.m. and they do look forward to seeing old and new players attending. The public is kindly asked to note that the Seabourn Venture cruise vessel will be visiting Montserrat on Sunday, October 11th. All tour operators, taxi drivers, vendors, restaurateurs, and related stakeholders, you're asked to please take note. Persons with outstanding hospital bills are asked to settle them or make arrangements to settle them as soon as possible at the Medical Records Department at the Glendon Hospital between 8 a.m. and 3:30 p.m. Mondays to Fridays. The general public is reminded that the payment of hospital fees is important as it enables the government to continue to provide services. His Majesty's Prison is informing the public that it offers poultry slaughtering services. Members of the public who wish to use this service should submit their request at least 2 weeks in advance of the desired slaughtering date. This lead time allows the prison to properly schedule and accommodate all requests. Persons interested in this service should contact His Majesty's Prison at 491-2286 or 491-2287. Are you a private promoter or event organizer planning an event for the upcoming year and festival season? We want to hear from you. Whether you're planning a fete, a concert, a beach line, boat cruise, or community gathering, securing your slot ensures your event is included in the official national promotional lineup. Information required when registering, name and type of event, proposed date and time, and venue location. Let's work together to make this festival season smooth, coordinated, and successful for everyone. Register your event today. And that's it for this bulletin.
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3: Funds raised will go towards future events for the older persons in the community.
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2: Oh. 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Giveaways and surprises. Montserrat, you ready for this? 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Energy Eruption. Bar hopping, Saturday, October 10th, Public Market parking lot. This one is going to be loud.

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8: The government of Montserrat is inviting applications from suitably qualified persons for the post of Director, Primary Health Care within the Ministry of Health and Social Services. The Director, Primary Health Care role is to lead in the provision and development of primary care services and formalization of its public health development of primary care services and formalization of its public health functions through the development of policies,

0: on the development of a range of effective service development programs on behalf of the Ministry of Health and Social Services. The applicant must possess a master's degree in a public health field, an undergraduate degree in a health-related field, at least 5 years' experience post-master's level education, good oral and written communication skills, the ability to manage large groups, time management skills, and budgeting skills. The full job description can be found on the website www.gomjobs.com. Appointment will be made either on a permanent or contractual basis. The salary for this position is at R7, that is EC$79,320 per annum with allowances. The deadline for application is October 8, 2026.
1: The Land Registry received an application on the 8th day of June by Adelina Chewitt and Terence Bramble in his capacity as the alternate executor of the estate of Wilston Lionel Chewitt, both of Jones Hill, Montserrat, for prescriptive title to a portion of parcel of land recently presently registered to Christopher James Bramble of Woodlands, and more particularly described as Block 1311, Parcel 83, in the St. Peter's Registration Section. Take further notice that the portion of parcel of land claimed is situated next to the following parcels of land: on the northwest, southwest, by Block 1311, Parcel 84, registered to Louisa Gerald, Richard Gerald, Rosemary Andrew, and Judith Gerald. On the southwest, Block 1316, Parcel 35, registered to Margaret Allen, Gladwin S. Allen, Delbert Allen, and Shauna Allen. On the northeast, by the public road. Members of the public may object to the granting of the application within 6 weeks of the 25th day of August 2026 by lodging an objection with the Registrar of Lands, setting out the grounds of your objection. Members of the public are informed that if you fail to make any objection to the said application, the Registrar of Lands may proceed to grant the application for prescriptive title without further notice. The said application may be inspected by you or your attorney at the Land Registry from Monday to Friday between the hours of 8 a.m. and 2 p.m.
2: The Governor's Office invites sealed bids for the purchase of one silver 2020 Toyota Rush SUV with a 1.5-liter engine. Interested persons wishing to view the vehicle or obtain a bid form should contact the Corporate Services Manager on 392-0757 or 491-2688 Monday through Friday between 8:15 a.m. and 1 p.m. The reserve price is 50,000 EC dollars. All interested parties must submit bids through the formal sealed bid process. Completed bids should be submitted to the Governor's office no later than 12 noon on Friday, October 16th, 2026. For further information, interested persons are asked to contact the Corporate Services Manager on 392-0757 or 491-2688.

seconds away from 3 o'clock. We'll head back to the Mansard Cultural Center for more of the Legislative Assembly's meeting. That's coming away in just a bit, all right? Good afternoon.

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0: Don't even say I love you.
1: Alright, so actually just got some word. We're standing by to rejoin the Legislative Assembly meeting at the Montserrat Cultural Center. But just got some word from the technical team that is on hold for now. As you know, there's an island-wide power outage. So no power at the Cultural Center. So no meeting of the Legislative Assembly at this time, okay? So many were looking forward to the resumption of LegCo. Just to let you know that that is on hold for now until power returns to the Cultural Center. As you know, there's an island-wide power outage as we speak. So that's why no meeting of the Legislative Assembly right now. No power at Cultural Center.
0: Don't even say I love you.
1: So we'll get back into the swing of things with the Easy Sounds on this Tuesday afternoon, a wet one. If you're moving out there, you'll be extremely careful, huh? Road slippery when wet. So as soon as I get the green light from the technical team, we'll head back to the Cultural Center. All right? Good afternoon.

And of course, if you're moving in Lookout, especially at the lower part of Lookout, yeah, please take it easy. Fallen pole in the area, straight across the road. So I'll advise you, if you're heading down to Margarita Drive, you use the Caricom Road so that you can head home, all right? Because the pole is definitely across the road there in Lookout. And had a word with the Emerald team a short while ago there. They should be heading into that area real soon. So once again, if you're living down there at Margarita Drive, you're heading home, please use the Caricom Road if you can to access your premises, all right? Because just outside of Carol Martin's house, I can tell you that a pole is straight across the road. So you'll not be able to access your home from that side, all right? Take note.

All right, so actually just got some word, real busy afternoon with information, it seems like, and the word coming from the Montserrat Cultural Center is that Parliament has been adjourned until 9 o'clock tomorrow morning. So once again, Parliament has been adjourned until 9 o'clock tomorrow morning due to no power at the Cultural Center, all right? So please take note as you move. Once again, Parliament has been adjourned until 9 o'clock tomorrow morning due to no power at the Cultural Center.

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4: You've got taste.

So we're getting up to our to 4 o'clock at 29 minutes on the hour. Cisco, it is incomplete. ZJB on this Tuesday, October 6th, 2026. Once again, the meeting of the Legislative Assembly that has been adjourned until 9 o'clock tomorrow morning. That's the meeting of the Legislative Assembly that has been adjourned until 9 o'clock tomorrow morning due to no power at the Montserrat Cultural Center.

Thank you.

0: the mental health quiz, as promised, for school children, whether of nursery school or primary or secondary or college, it will be your time to participate, all right? 4 o'clock right now inside the studios of ZJB. Tuesday, October 6th. Hoping that you're enjoying the sounds, huh? The easy sounds on a Tuesday. And of course, as you head on home, take it easy. Road slippery when wet, all right? Yeah, in the meantime, let's do something like this.
1: This October brings you an evening of good food, great music, and an even greater cause. 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
2: 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Living with diabetes comes with so many questions. How do I properly care for my feet? 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And when should I seek help? The good thing is, you don't have to figure it out alone, because the Pink Ribbon Charity Montserrat is inviting you to the Feet for Life Podiatry Symposium, Monday, October 26th at the Salem Community Resource Center. Hear from podiatrists and local health professionals about diabetic foot care, preventing avoidable amputations and ulcers, understanding HbA1c results, and caring for your mental well-being while living with diabetes. If you're living with diabetes or supporting someone who is, this is the conversation for you. And students, you're invited as well. Come and discover where a career in podiatry could take you. The exhibit opens at 6 p.m., followed by the symposium at 6:30. That's Monday, October 26th at the Salem Community Resource Center. Feet for Life. 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
4: All right, so we have our 12 minutes moving down past 4 o'clock. Time for us to get into a quiz segment right here on ZJB, all a part of Mental Health Week. Going to wrap up the questions for the children, whether of nursery, primary, secondary, or college level. It's your time to participate. So here goes the question. It's a true or false question. And of course, if you've won before, if you won yesterday, give someone else a chance to win today, all right? A fabulous prize awaits you. So, true or false? Having a mental health problem means that there is something wrong with you as a person? True or false? Having a mental health problem means that there is something wrong with you as a person. Is it true or is it false? You call me 491-727-491-9064. ZJB, hi, good afternoon.
5: Good afternoon.
4: Good afternoon. You attend, you're a young one, right?
5: Yes.
4: All right, tell me.
5: True.
4: True is wrong. Okay, so try again. ZJB, hi, good afternoon. All right, you're gone. ZJB, hi, good afternoon. ZJB, hi, good afternoon. Caller, good afternoon. Hello. Yeah, you need to listen to me and not your radio. ZJB, hi, good afternoon.
6: Hello.
4: Hi, good afternoon. Do you attend school?
6: No.
4: All right, it's for children. Yeah, it's open for children. All right, ZJB, good afternoon.
7: Good afternoon.
4: Do you attend school?
7: Yes, sir.
4: All right. Give me the answer.
7: False.
4: False is indeed correct. What's your name?
7: Amarian.
4: Teacher Marian?
7: No, Amarian.
4: Oh, Amarian. Yeah. Hold the line. Hold the line for me, Amarian. Hold the line for me.

0: Yes, we gotta big up Amarion Monroe. Having a mental health problem means that there is something wrong with you as a person. He said false, so correct. All right, next up. If someone at school is being bullied or treated badly, what is a helpful thing to do? A, join in. B, laugh at them. C, tell a trusted adult and offer the person support. Or D, pretend you did not see it. So once again, if someone at school is being bullied or treated badly, what is a helpful thing to do? A, join in. B, laugh at them. C, tell a trusted adult and offer the person support. Or D, pretend you did not see it. You remember, it's for young ones, for children. ZJB, good afternoon. Hello, ZJB, good afternoon.
1: Good afternoon.
0: Good afternoon. Tell me.
1: C.
0: Say that again.
1: C.
0: C. So that's tell a trusted adult and offer the person support, right?
1: Yes.
0: Okay. What's your name, young one? Hello?
1: Asha Troop.
0: Asha Troop?
1: Yeah.
0: All right. Give mommy or daddy the phone. Let me speak to them, okay?

0: All right, so we're 18 minutes past 4 o'clock, 18 past 4. Here's another one for school children. Which day is recognized globally as World Mental Health Day? Once again, which day is recognized globally as World Mental Health Day? Yep, you call us 491-7227, 491-9064. Which day is recognized globally as World Mental Health Day? ZJB, hi, good afternoon.
1: Good afternoon.
0: Good afternoon. Do you attend school?
1: Yeah, college.
0: College, lovely. Tell me.
1: October 10th.
0: October 10th. And what's your name?
1: Rain Smith.
0: All right, Rain, you

0: Yeah, so we continue. Congratulations to Rain Smith. Here goes the final one for me. The mental health unit in Montserrat currently consists of 5 professionals. Can you name any 3 of the 5 professionals? Easy. And I have 5 of them, but you have to name any 3 in no particular order. So once again, the mental health unit in Montserrat currently consists of 5 professionals. Can you name any 3 of the 5 professionals in no particular order? 491-7227, 491-9064. The final one. The mental health unit in Montserrat currently consists of 5 professionals. Can you name any 3 of the 5 professionals in no particular order? Sometimes you do hear them on enhancing your mental health on a Friday morning. Yes, now and again they're on the Talking Health program. ZJB, hi, good afternoon. Good afternoon. Give me the answer or the answers.
1: That is the community. Donnelly, Matthew, Donny Klein, and Adeg Boya.
0: No, I'm not really looking for the names. I'm looking for their job titles. Yeah? Not their actual names. All right?
1: What you say?
0: I'm looking for their job titles, their occupation, what position they hold, not their actual names.
1: Dominique Matthew is a mental health nurse practitioner. Donnie Klein is a community psychiatric nurse, and Adeg Boya Bamizil is a clinical physiologist.
0: You tried your best. The pronunciation may not be the best, but the last one you mentioned, Dr. Bam, he is a clinical psychologist, and Nurse Lane may be the community psychiatric nurse. And the mental health officer is that of who? You mention it. That's the first name you called.
1: Donnelly Matthew.
0: Ah, there you go. What's the name, young man?
1: Michael Ryan.
0: Michael Ryan. You did well. You did well. So what are you going to do this afternoon for me? You're going to practice to pronounce psychologist and psychiatric. All right, that's your homework today for me, okay?
1: Okay.
0: Hold the line, let me speak to mommy or daddy.

Yeah, so we say congrats to the winners of the children's segment. Basil Chambers HD. He'll have quiz questions for the adults tomorrow, Wednesday, then again on Thursday, and hopefully on Friday morning as well. So adults, make sure you get up with Baz Chambers to win some fabulous prizes for the balance of this week. He'll have some questions for you tomorrow morning, then again on Thursday, and also on Friday. So I've wrapped up all the questions for the children that I was tasked to do. So, yeah, congratulations to Micah Ryan, Rain Smith. Let me start from yesterday. So we had Ronick Yearwood, Earl Brown, Amber Allen Charles, Faith Charles, Chrismael Jean Charles, Erlani Brown, and Amarian Monroe, Asher Troop, Rain Smith, and Micah Ryan. Congratulations to you, young ones. And of course, you'll get your prizes sometime early next week, all right? Yeah, man. Once Basil is finished on Friday, I know that he'll hand in the paper. And of course, they'll contact you folks, all right? Thank you so much for participating.

Got this message here from MUL. Let me see what's happening. Let me make sure that I'm letting you know exactly what's happening. So please be advised that there is currently an electricity outage affecting the areas of Little Bay to Lookout and south of Woodlands due to a technical fault on generator number 5. They do apologize for the inconvenience this disruption has caused and appreciate your patience and understanding as they work to restore power to the affected areas. Further updates will be provided as they become available, so please take note of that. So once again, please be advised that there is currently an electricity outage affecting the areas of Little Bay to Lookout and south of Woodlands due to a technical fault on generator number 5. They do apologize for the inconvenience this disruption has caused and appreciate your patience and understanding as they work to restore power to the affected areas, and further updates will be provided as they become available. Take note, all right?

birthday, Janice Pond with an E. Yeah, man. Good afternoon. Happy, happy birthday to you, Janice. Janice Pond with an E. And of course, you do have greetings coming in from a dear friend. Bigging you up. Wishing you all the best, all right?

And of course, as you continue to make your way home, be extremely careful, all right? Road slippery when wet. So once again, please be advised that there is currently an electricity outage affecting the areas of Lookout to... That should be the areas of Little Bay to Lookout. And south of Woodlands due to a technical fault on generator number 5. We do apologize for the inconvenience this disruption has caused. And appreciate your patience and understanding as they work to restore power to the affected areas. Further updates will be provided as they become available. Yep, so no power from Little Bay to Lookout and south of Woodlands due to a technical fault on generator number 5. So Janice Pond, birthday greetings actually from Lady J. Celebrating with you today, 4:30. 5 o'clock, we have another bulletin of community diary notices. Then, of course, at 5:30, should be linking up with Pastor Roger Wade for the program Live from London. 6 o'clock, our major newscast. That is the news at 6. Then, of course, Ken Burt Barzi, DJ Kenny B. He'll take care of business straight through until 11 o'clock tonight, Wet Tuesday on the Rock, so why not?

Yeah, man, that's Edwin Yeowood and, of course, Crossfire. Appetite. 26 minutes on 5 o'clock. That's going to groove you until 5 inside the Free Up segment as you make your way home on this wet Tuesday afternoon with ZJB Radio, of course.

I say really? Me can't hear you really? No, me can't see you. Up in the hand in the air, man. Put up a hand. Wave them.

All right, so time for us to look at some notices, and the Department of Labor will host an upcoming training workshop on the basic employment conditions for employees. This training is intended to enhance employees' awareness and understanding of the fundamental employment standards, rights, and responsibilities applicable in the workplace. The session will be held at the DMCA Conference Room October 15th at 5:30 p.m. This session will provide employees with an opportunity to engage directly with representatives from the Department of Labor, see clarification on employment-related matters, and receive practical guidance on their rights and responsibilities in the workplace. Interested persons are encouraged to take advantage of this opportunity offered as part of the Ministry's broader commitment to education, fairness, and compliance across the sector. 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Each session starts at 5:30 p.m. at the DMCA Conference Room. 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Registration closes on the 21st of October, and that number to register is 491-4010. The countdown to our Epic Year End festivities is officially on, and we want you to help make it unforgettable. 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Whether you want to shape the strategy behind the scenes or bring the hype on the ground, your unique skills and energy will make culture shine. 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Are you a private promoter or event planner, or that should be event organizer? Are you a private promoter or event organizer planning an event for the upcoming year-end festival season? We want to hear from you. Whether you're planning a fete, concert, beach lime, boat cruise, or community gathering, securing your slot ensures your event is included in the official national promotional lineup. Information required when registering: the name and type of event, proposed date and time, and the venue location. Let's work together to make this festival season smooth, coordinated, and successful for everyone. Register your event today. His Majesty's Prison is informing the public that it offers poultry slaughtering services. Members of the public who wish to use this service should submit their request at least 2 weeks in advance of the desired slaughtering date. This lead time allows the prison to properly schedule and accommodate all requests. Persons interested in this service should contact His Majesty's Prison at 491-2286 or 491-2287 to obtain further information and to arrange a suitable slaughtering date. Persons with outstanding hospital bills are asked to settle them or make arrangements to settle them as soon as possible at the Medical Records Department at the Glendon Hospital between 8 a.m. and 3:30 p.m. Mondays to Fridays. The general public is reminded that the payment of hospital fees is important as it enables the government to continue to provide services. Your cooperation is anticipated. The public is kindly asked to note that the Seabourn Venture cruise vessel will be visiting Montserrat on Sunday, October 11th. All tour operators, taxi drivers, vendors, restaurateurs, and related stakeholders are asked to please take note. All netballers and interested players are asked to note of the resumption of weekly netball sessions at the multipurpose stadium in Little Bay every Monday and Thursday from 6 p.m. They do look forward to seeing old and new players attending.
Well, must inform folks living in St. John's to Mongo Hill, Dick Hill, Upper Judy Peace and Barzies that you will be without electricity on Thursday morning from 8 until 12 noon. That is for folks living in St. John's to Mongo Hill, Dick Hill, Upper Judy Peace and Barzies. You'll be without electricity on Thursday morning from 8 until 12 noon. Tell your story, share your experience, shape what comes next. The Ministry of Health and Social Services, in collaboration with PAHO, WHO, invites residents to community discussions under the theme, Understanding Our Health, Shaping Our Future. Come share your experiences with health services, the challenges you face in accessing care, and your ideas for building healthier communities in Montserrat. Meetings will take place from 6 to 7:30 p.m. Well, this evening at the Lookout that should be at the Lookout School Auditorium, then tomorrow Wednesday, October 7th at the Salem Community Center, and Thursday, October 8th at the Braids Arts and Education Center. Whether you use health services regularly or rarely, we want to hear from you. 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All are welcome. Your voice matters. Come, help shape the future of health in Montserrat. The general public is hereby informed that the Royal Montserrat Police Service will be having live firearm exercises at the shooting range situated at Lovers Lane tomorrow Wednesday, October 7th. The exercise will start at 8:30 a.m. and will run until 3:30 p.m. The general public is asked to take note of the above and to exercise extreme caution if visiting the area and its environs. Well, Flo would like to inform its valued customers that its office will be closed daily from 12 noon to 1 p.m. and this will run straight through until October 23rd. Management do apologize for any inconvenience. Western Union will be open from 9 a.m. to 12 noon until Friday. That's Friday the 9th of October. Management apologizes for any inconvenience that this closure may cause. And just to give you the latest from the Montserrat Utilities Limited, and please be advised that there is currently an electricity outage affecting the areas of Little Bay to Lookout and south of Woodlands due to a technical fault on generator number 5. They do apologize for the inconvenience this disruption has caused and appreciate your patience and understanding as they work to restore power to the affected areas. So once again, please be advised that there is currently an electricity outage affecting the areas of Lookout to, that should be, there has been an electricity outage affecting the areas of Little Bay to Lookout and south of Woodlands due to a technical fault on generator number 5. They do apologize for the inconvenience this disruption has caused and appreciate your patience and understanding as they work to restore power to the affected areas. Further updates will be provided as they become available. And that's it for this bulletin.

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1: 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I am Alex Aki, Community Nursing Manager, and this message is brought to you by the Mental Health Unit of the Ministry of Health in collaboration with ZJB Radio.
2: Okay, something I should be informing you of, and I just got some word from the Ministry of Health, and I know that a workshop was, a community discussion was on this evening. Well, that has been postponed for today, but definitely it's on for tomorrow due to the power outage there in Lookout. So for folks who are planning to head to that meeting at the Lookout School Auditorium put on by the Ministry of Health and Social Services in collaboration with PAHO and the WHO, that discussion this evening has been postponed, but tomorrow up and running at Salem Community Center from 6 to 7:30. So make sure you go on out and be a part of that. So once again, the meeting at Lookout for this evening that has been cancelled due to no power. So please take note of that as you move. In the meantime, here we go.

Glenn say good afternoon and happy birthday to Janice Pond with an E. Yeah, man, greetings from Sister Shirley, Shirley Piggott, bigging you up. Wilfred Bones Chambers, how are you doing? Yeah, man, greetings to you, sir.

0: Once again, just to remind you that the discussion put on by the Ministry of Health and Social Services for this evening at the Lookout School Auditorium that has been postponed for today. But the meeting tomorrow at Salem should be on, and that will begin at 6 until about 7:30. Members of PAHO and WHO on island meeting with the community, yeah? But the meeting for this evening that has been postponed due to no electricity in Lookout. So please take note of that. But should be up and running tomorrow in Salem at the Salem Resource Center from 6 until 7:30. Take note. So with an afternoon time of, with an afternoon time of 5:30, time for us to head into the United Kingdom for the program Live from London with Pastor Roger Wade. Good night to you, sir.
1: And good afternoon to you, Lenny. And good afternoon to listeners in the lovely Emerald Isle. Of late, when you listen to ZJB, it sounds like almost like, you know, Montserrat is having a whale of a time. And it's the place to be where there's hardly a trouble in the world. So I think, even though I'm over here, that I can probably start to recommend that if you want some tranquility and a place where you can just enjoy life to the max, Montserrat is the place to be. Welcome to those in the neighboring islands and those in, well, across the Caribbean, generally in the United States of America and here in the UK. It is 10:30 and a half here in the United Kingdom, and we'll be up until 11 and get the news, and then we'll head off to bed for another day. Today, what is autumn is really and truly on now. We went up to 22 and 72 degrees, and for the next few days, it's going into all the low figures. We're going into the teens, 15, 17. So we can look forward to a busy schedule of the jackets coming out of the cupboards and the rest of it. But that's part and parcel of living in a temperate country. Also, what's in the main headlines is the conventions. They have been having the conventions here. It's a feature here in the UK about this time of year that the different political parties have their conventions where the party faithfuls and new invites come together and they, you know, make policies and throw out the lifeline to those who want to hang on to it to see what's going to happen. So the Conservatives are the ones who are in the limelight right now. I think they're over in Birmingham, as far as I can recall. But, well, it's something I was wondering if that will happen in the Caribbean. But I noticed in Montserrat that the town hall meetings are a feature. So it seemed like we're coming of age as well, which is so very good. Well, I tell you what, I think I can safely say that the Zoom platform seemed to be working fairly well, Lenny. So thank you for introducing me to this form. Not that we use this at the church setting, as a matter of fact, but on Live from London, stepping up a gear has caused me to be clearly heard in the living rooms, the dining rooms, all around the Caribbean. And tonight I have as my guest, I'm wondering if the Honorable Charles Kernan was near, I would ask him if it's still politically correct to say that I can kill two birds with one stone. Because, you know, in these days when you have to be sensitive with your language, I have two sisters this evening, beautiful sisters as my guests. And, well, far in the English countryside, they are over 120 miles away from me. One is in Manchester and the other one is in Mansfield. The Manchester avid supporter tonight, that's not her general place. She normally comes from the proud county of Kent, but a work commitment finds her in Manchester. But the sister lives further out in Mansfield. Let's make sure on the Zoom platform that I have Miss the Allen twins, as a matter of fact, Kima and Keisha. Are you both hearing me, sisters?
2: Hello, Pastor. Thank you for having me again tonight in Manchester. Yes.
3: Hello, good evening, everyone. This is Keisha. Yes, I'm in Mansfield. Thank you very much for having us tonight, Pastor Wade.
1: I am delighted to have you. And you sound like that you're growing up and in bed together, very close to one another in bed. You're sure? You're sure you're not back in the days when you were growing up as sisters?
3: We're always twinning, Pastor. We're always twinning. This is normal.
1: I noticed that because you sound so close to each other, you know. Right now, in no way you sound like 120 and odd miles away from me. It's like you're just back there in a Fairfield, Montserrat.
2: Mm-hmm. Well, we spend a lot of time on the phone, Pastor, so we it's almost like we're never apart, really.
1: Mm-hmm. And you have been a supporter of Live from London since it began in 1999. Well, as a matter of fact, you have grown of age in which you have created your own show from time to time. With Lenny has stolen your way. That young fellow, you know, I don't know, you have to keep your eyes out on him because I think he stole you away from me a couple of times with different true. Things.
2: Well, you were always the first passed away, so
1: yeah, let him.
2: I think Lenny knows that.
1: let him be clear on that. That this show is number one.
2: Exactly.
1: and tonight you have stepped in to fill a vacant spot again. That just shows the patriotic nature of both of you. You know, in Mansfield and Manchester, but generally speaking. I was saying up front that the conventions are now, it's the convention season, and you being a supporter of the Conservative Party, Birmingham is the big deal. What's coming out of there? Any good news that could make anybody happy in England or not?
2: Well, there is a lot around the transformation of the Conservative Party. So there's a lot of conversations around where it's going. I think the last, probably 2 years ago, people were thinking that it was going to be extinct. And Kerry Badenoch is now leading the party. And, you know, people are saying that she's doing very well. I think she's about 5 points behind Labour at the moment. So considering where we were, the Conservative Party, where we were like 2 years ago, I think that's a really, really good feat to be in at the moment because people thought that the Conservative Party would have been wiped out by now. So she's continued to work on sort of transforming the party. And of course, as we know, we had the Labour conference last week as well. And we have new Prime Minister, Andy Burnham from Manchester, which is really, when he became Prime Minister, was pretty much an exciting time for a lot of people because obviously he's been such a good Manchester mayor, so very popular Manchester mayor. So it was almost like a show-in for him. So, yeah, it's a political climate now, so there's a lot of things that, I mean, it's quite clear in terms of the difference in the party lines, isn't it? So, of course, you know, Labour's talking quite a lot about bringing everything else back into public domain. I think it's about the railways, for example. And, of course, you have Kirby Brevner who's pretty much talking about youth and how much we need to make sure that, of course, people, when young people leave school, they don't really go right onto benefits, but they'll find work straight away. So they're looking at that. So it's quite down the line in terms of the conservative values and what that means compared to what the Labour position is. So, yeah,
1: great.
2: It's interesting in terms of politics now.
1: Yeah, well, Mansfield, Keisha. You don't hear so much about Mansfield. Is Mansfield a place where you can leave your doors open like Montserrat and just lay your hair down? It's one of those places that, in case we can't get a flight home, that we can come to Mansfield and feel like we're home or not? It sounds, because you don't hear much of it in the news at all.
3: It certainly has been a very sacred place, actually. You know, things are changing. There's been a growing number of immigrants moving into the area, but not much people know about Mansfield. So that's one of the reasons why I'd moved into Mansfield initially, because I wanted more of a, as you say, like a very quiet area. You know, shops close very early, 6 o'clock. It is proper countryside. There's acres and acres of land. You could just keep walking for ages. Very quiet, very peaceful, a lot of greenery. It is really proper countryside experience. You would have to be a driver, most likely, to live in this area. Yes, we do have a train station, but it takes a long time before you get the next train. So if some people who grew up in London, it's difficult to actually readjust to this life. But if you, you know, you have a mindset of, you know, for me, and one of the reasons why we moved in this area because of our children, we want a more quiet space, you know, more outside experience, learning about the forest. So there's forest schools, multiple forest schools, you know, children learning farming. So we actually, it's a different way of raising children, but it's a good experience. And then it just, you know, it's interesting when my children get come to London, it's like another, like a culture shock again. But yeah, it's completely different.
1: It's part of Nottingham, isn't it? Mansfield
3: is part of Nottingham. It is part of Nottinghamshire, yes. It's part of Nottingham, on the outskirts of Nottingham, yes. Mm. Nottingham is obviously like a city, so it does have the London experience, but it's still not as busy as London, surely.
1: Sure. Mansfield sounds then like a place where Lenny and Basil will feel bored to be then, because they are men of action, and you hear his deportment over the airwaves, so you'll know that he is full of viv and verb. So coming to Mansfield will only for a getaway where nobody can recognize him and give him the natural, you know, accolades that he deserves, isn't it?
3: Yeah, I mean, the good thing about Mansfield, it's surrounded by multiple cities, so it's surrounded by Sheffield, Derby, Nottingham, Birmingham, Manchester. So it's a quiet place, but surrounded by a lot of cities. So you never really lose out. You know, we get, like my family, we travel, you know, maybe every second week to a different city. That's the kind of experience it is. So yeah, we have the best of both worlds, really. Yeah.
1: Mm. Oh, years ago, Fairfield, anybody had told the twins, look, you're going to be here in the United Kingdom and have done so very well, you would have said, never in your last dream, perhaps some other country, some other place, but not here in the UK. But it has turned out to be a real success story. you want to share briefly how this has turned out to be for somebody who is saying, is there hope for me or not?
3: Yeah, one of the things I've been reflecting on over the past few months, because, you know, there's a number of adjustments that happened in my life, and I've had to reflect on, you know, my lived experience moving and, you know, coming from Montserrat, lived in Haringey, London for some time, went to Wales to study, stayed in Wales, Swansea for some time, and then moved back to London. Get married on, and I'm, you know, here in Mansfield. So my experience in England has, I find in the early years has just been like we're in a survival mode. So I just remember, you know, coming from, you know, from a volcanic activity, landing in London, and just thinking we have to do our best to succeed. You know, we just always education, and try to progress. It was never, I don't remember there was ever a moment to reset. And it's only after all of these years, I'm looking back and thinking we never really truly processed some of the experiences that we actually had gone through over the years. And we've never really stopped to say what we've actually gone through this, what we've actually achieved this. We just kept going. And that's my personal experience. And one of the, you know, this couple months ago, my sister Kima, she set up this organization, which is called Montserrat Connection CIC. And one of the things she wanted to do was to actually have a diaspora needs assessment. And that was one of the, what we were looking at is to explore whether other menstruations have the same lived experience, and what so far we are gaining. I mean, there's a lot coming out of that data so far, but there are other people who actually have that, that get on with life mentality since coming out of Montserrat. No one actually stopped to a moment and pause and reflect, and had that moment of pause. And you know, I think we've reflected on it and realized, but wait a second, other menstruations like us who just felt like we just have to get on with life and try to be a success. So yeah, you know, my sister and I, particularly, you know, I can speak for myself, I went on study, you know, had multiple degrees, qualification from law into international development studies, sociology, I've taken certificates in legacy management to data protection, and now I'm a data protection professional, and I've just kept going and going, and obviously I have a family and so on. But it's only going through recently, never really stopping and pausing and say, well, we've been through a lot as a community, and maybe we should just stop for a moment and actually have that moment of reflection. I don't know. What's your thought, Kima?
2: I think that is a good starting point, and I could always go back to fear feel, you know, and I think this memory is sometimes one of the things I think that because we kept going and going, we haven't been able to document some of those memories that we've had growing up. And I think that's one of the gaps, I think, you know, it was the fondness of being able to play in the road, play cricket in the road, run up and down the place. You know, those fondness of actually going to Chancey's Peak Mountain, going to the waterfalls, all of these little childhood memories that, you know, for a while you just kind of park them because you never really have any time anyway to kind of reflect on those experiences. And then when we came here, we studied in Haringey. And then it was pretty much a shelter, a culture shock, isn't it? The first time you see snow, it was like, wow, snow. It was really exciting. It was like completely different. And then obviously you go to school with the majority of the children at school were speaking different languages. I mean, Turkish and, you know, completely different. And then obviously you move from there, went out to study, you know, University of Wales. And then the world sort of, expanded. You so many people from various background and culture. Just imagine coming from such a small island to this massive place now where you have so many people from various backgrounds, experiences. You don't really get enough time to really adjust. You just have to get on with it. And of course, you go to the career path and go to university and, you know, start your life. So I think, you know, coming to the UK, I think a lot of the opportunities that we've had more likely wouldn't have had it. But then when you think about what your career path would have been, I mean, I remember I met one of my teachers quite recently at Mopper's Thanksgiving service, and she reminded me, oh, you were in my agriculture a class. And I remember it was only three girls in the agriculture class at Thompson's Field, because the path for us would have been to go and work on the farmland. We were going to go work in agriculture. That was the plan. And it's funny enough, because when we went to university, I did study one module in agriculture. And that was because of the experience and growing up in Montserrat. So, you know, it's a full circle moment. And I think now where we are, it's, you know, an opportunity to be able to reflect and really thought, you know, what are we going to do in terms of passing on those experience and those knowledge? And I think that's where we are now.
1: Well done. I think that's really well put together, both of you, you know, of how the road that you have taken and the interests of taking some reflective moments. Maybe we should have a day. Well, they do have a day of prayer, national reflection, but I'm referring, maybe we ought to have a day just by itself for people to just tell their story, call the station or call somewhere and just tell their story. Listen, give a few minutes just to share with it, so that the younger ones, those post-volcanic babies like Lenny, who was born after the volcano and he thought that Montserrat was always the way it is now, will hear that, you know, things were beautiful at one point, you know, and someday, hopefully, things might get better again.
2: Yes, and you know what? It's so much of that, I think, is so important. And, you know, we're having the Christmas market, and one of the reasons why we created the Christmas market was because of those memories of going to the market in Plymouth. And, you know, because we've come to the UK, we've been so displaced as a people. I think it was a really good place to start with bringing our people together, because that was always a happy time for me. And, you know, going to the market, especially Christmas time as a child, you know, growing up and being able to experience. I mean, you know, you have your duck and your saltfish and your black pudding and all the favorites there, and it's the camaraderie. It's more about the people as well. The food is always great, but obviously there is nothing more special than being with, you know, your fellow Monstration, your fellow community. You know, you know somebody that you haven't seen in a long time, or you were checking on somebody. That sort of that's all culture, you know, and I think that's really important that we're able to share that and reflect and, you know, make sure that it continues in the next generation. Yeah. And I'll tell you this story, you know, Pastor, because, you know, it was Heritage Day earlier this year, and my nephew was playing. I was looking for him. I couldn't find him. and then I end up finding him. He was playing with Jeviels, you know, Jeviel, who does catering as well. He was playing with his son. And I just looked at it and I said, how fun is that? That you don't have to, you know, Monstration's second generation children are playing with one another. They're getting to know. Because you know how it feels like to go in the room and you're the only Monstration. And the first thing people ask you, oh, you're not from, where you're from, Jamaica, Trinidad. And you go down the line and Monstration is always the last one. And so I think it's just those things are so, so important that we continue to do that. And, you know, we have so much opportunities, I think, now. And I think we should use the time, as you say, to be able to reflect on where we've come from as a people and what does it mean to be a Monstration, you know, continue to share those stories.
1: I wonder if on a Tuesday that the clock at ZJB is pushed forward a little bit. I just started to wonder, but that's just conjecture. That's just being facetious, really. Because when we fully get together, I can't believe that the time has gone already. It's time to go. The news team is filing in and getting ready to do their do. So you have a final word from Manchester and final word from Mansfield before we leave live from London this evening.
2: Yes. So
3: should I go first?
2: Yeah, go on, Keisha, then. Yeah.
3: Well, I just want to let everyone know that, you know, fundamentally, for me, I am a Christian. I became, you know, a Christian, as in born again, on the island of Montserrat. Interestingly, it was only just before the eruption, not too long before the eruption, that I gave my life to Christ. And so my experience with Jesus being saved and so on is rooted and grounded in Montserrat. And what I've things have gone really full circle for me, because obviously in Mansfield now I'm ministering at my local church. And I want to encourage everybody that it's this, the season that we're in is the time to get into the word. You know, we have to hide this word in our heart and seek God more than ever before. The Lord has kept us and he's still able to keep us. He's never going to, you know, forsake his own. He's never abandoned his own. So put your trust and confidence in him. Thank you.
1: Amen to that from the pew.
2: Yes. And just two things that Keisha's mentioned there. I just want to remind everybody, people in the UK, there's a diaspora needs assessment on the website, which is Monstrat-connection.com. Go onto it. It's really good for us to be able to understand the needs and be able to see how much we could continue to support Monstrations here in the UK and all the initiatives that we're continuing to do. And then, of course, we have the Christmas market, which is the 5th of December. It's going to be at the Grace Organization, formerly known as the Irish Centre. Everybody knows. Please do come on out. There's going to be lots and lots of entertainment. And, of course, we're going to have some gospel choral singing as well, old fashioned, old, you know, traditional gospel music as well there too. So everybody could come out and enjoy with your families. Of course, lots of food and drink, and of course, a lot of vendors as well. So I'm looking forward to seeing everybody on the 5th of December. Yeah.
1: Wonderful, young ladies. Such a delight to have had you both. Individually, I've had you, and now collectively, we have been together this evening, and I'm so delighted that you are part and parcel of Live from London. And so from Mansfield, several miles away, over 120 miles away out of London, and from Manchester, slipping from the proud county of Kent tonight, I've had the Allen twins as my guests, and from London on a rather cool early autumn night. That's where we're going to leave you for another week. All the best, everyone.
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5: In the headlines, Ministry of Health reports increase in acute respiratory infections. Former parliamentarian calls for strengthened local democracy. And Grenadians set to go to the polls on November 5th. Good evening, I am Victoria Chalmers, and this is the News at 6, which comes to you in association with the Bank of Montserrat Limited. Now for the news in detail. The Ministry of Health and Social Services is reporting an increase in acute respiratory infections, or ARI, on Montserrat and is urging residents to take precautions to limit the spread. Keola Green has the details.
6: In a press release issued on Tuesday, the ministry is advising residents to practice good hand hygiene, cover coughs and sneezes, keep indoor spaces well ventilated, and wear a well-fitting mask when experiencing respiratory symptoms and

0: around others. Symptoms of ARI may include coughing, sore throat, a runny or blocked nose, fever, body aches, nausea, vomiting, and tiredness. Residents who are unwell are also being urged to stay home from work, school, and social activities. The ministry is asking parents and caregivers to keep children with respiratory symptoms at home and away from schools and daycare centers. The release said normal activities can resume once symptoms have been improving for at least 24 hours and the person has been fever-free for at least 24 hours without using medication to reduce fever. It recommends continuing additional precautions, including masking, good hygiene, and ventilation for the following 5 days. Residents are also being advised to rest, drink fluids regularly, and monitor their symptoms. It said immediate medical attention should be sought for difficulty breathing, persistent chest pain, confusion, or difficulty waking. Older adults, pregnant women, and people with chronic illnesses or weakened immune systems are being encouraged to seek medical advice early. The ministry says residents should contact their nearest health center if symptoms worsen or fail to improve. Keola Green, ZGB News.
1: Former Member of Parliament Charles Kernan is calling on parliamentarians to strengthen local democracy by ensuring the work of the Legislative Assembly reflects the diverse views of the island. Speaking at the opening of the new parliamentary year at the Montserrat Cultural Centre on Tuesday, Kernan urged members to put national progress ahead of partisan interests. He told them to take part in greater accountability, preparation, and adherence to the rules of the House.
2: We must engage the constituents regularly, not just during campaign season, and we see that being done. We must reject corruption and bribery and defend ethical standards in public office. We must disagree on policies without dividing the nation, and we must learn and adhere to the rules of this House. While other rules and other can be looked at, the rules of this House governs this House. The Parliament must not be used to grandstand or politicize every issue. The Legislative Assembly is to primarily make laws and discuss policies and allocate funds. I cannot overemphasize the importance of reading documents and laws for debate. It would strengthen the Parliament if bills are debated with the same fervor as question time. Bills including the appropriation bill should be debated as the rule states. Secondly, members of cabinet should never find themselves not prepared, since they are the ones who pass the estimates in the House. And at any time, having passed those estimates, it's disheartening at times to hear soon after a budget that members are saying and ministers are saying they need to go back to finance for money. The budget was passed and the figure's not going to change overnight. So we need to sharpen our skills as we continue to enhance our democracy.
1: Kernan also reminded the public that they have a role to play in ensuring democracy remains effective. He said a strong democracy depends on an active and engaged citizenry.
2: Stay informed. Seek facts over rumors. Ensure the source is authentic and hold media sources to high standards. The old saying, do not wash your dirty linen in public, or not everything good to eat is good to talk about, is instructive. You never know who is listening, so guard your tongue. Our development depends on us guarding our tongues at times. And this applies to both the public and the parliamentarians alike. Demand better. Hold your elected officials accountable through peaceful, constructive actions. Participate daily. Join community groups. Attend town hall meetings. Vote in every election. Because the right to vote was gained on the blood, sweat, and tears of our forebears and should never, never be taken for granted. Join a political party. Join the unions. Hold your representatives accountable. Feel free to disagree without being disagreeable. And if you're so inclined, run for political office. Refuse to let political parties divide neighbors, families, and communities. We seek the same destiny, so we find strength in diversity, not division. A vibrant democracy requires an active, critical, and enlarged citizenry. Your voice is the most powerful check on political power.
1: Former parliamentarian Charles Kernan. Premier the Honourable Reuben T. Mead is praising the refurbishment work done on the Montserrat Cultural Centre building. The centre was used for the first time since refurbishment on Tuesday for the opening of the 18th session of the 18th Parliament. Premier Mead expressed gratitude to the Foreign, Commonwealth and Development Office, FCDO, for the funds provided for the building's refurbishment. He says the building will be used for dual purposes, as the House of Parliament, as well as a cultural centre.
3: I wish on behalf of all of us to thank the FCDO for the provision of the funds and also the Speaker of the United Kingdom Parliament, Sir Hoyle, who championed the cause for the financing of a Parliament building in Montserrat. Unfortunately, we were faced with the challenge when it was determined that Montserrat was to be graduated from official development assistance. This led to a decision by the funders that the allocated monies must be spent by March 31st, 2026. This was later extended to June 30th, 2026. Since there were no architectural renderings available at the time, it was determined in consultation with the FCDO that the best option was to utilize the funds to renovate the rather dilapidated cultural center, which will be used jointly as the House of Parliament and the cultural center. And today, Madam Speaker, we have opened this building as the House of Parliament. Later on, it will be opened for its other use as the cultural center, a dual-purpose building.
1: The Premier also thanked those responsible for bringing the refurbishment works to completion.
3: May I also, Madam Speaker, on all of our behalf, thank the FCDO for its financial contribution. The Speaker of the UK Parliament, Sir Hoyle, for lobbying on our behalf, to the project management team led by Mr. Venrick Foster and Mr. Damien Williams for bringing in the project on time and well within cost, to the various contractors and workers who, in spite of the many challenges of shipping, have completed the works to a satisfactory quality, to the joint government and FCDO project manager monitoring team, thanks very much for facilitating speedy decision making on all elements of the financing. Through all the challenges, we have delivered a successful project.
1: Premier the Honourable Reuben T. Mead. Meantime, Premier Mead highlighted the acquisition of a new clerk's table for Parliament. The table was provided by the Canadian Parliament at the request of former Speaker of the House, Shirley Osborne. Premier Mead expressed gratitude to the Canadian Parliament and former Speaker Osborne for the initiative. The government of Montserrat is planning to bring more relief to consumers. Speaking in the 18th sitting of Parliament on Tuesday, Minister for Agriculture, Lands, Housing, the Environment, Youth Affairs and Sports, John Patrick Osborne, said a fuel subsidy would be given to fishers to help stabilize the price of fish, easing the burden on households. He says the funds were secured from the Eastern Caribbean Central Bank, ECCB, and will run as a 12-month pilot project.
4: This year, our fishermen complained about the increase in cost of fuel because of geopolitical issues. When a fisherman leaves our port, his boat engine runs constantly while he fishes for the catch that feeds our population. At our last fishers' town hall meeting, the call for help was loud, and we have listened because we also understand the impact that this would have if they had to raise the price of fish for those who depend on seafood for their protein. A proposal was then put together and presented to the ECCB on our behalf by the Honourable Premier. So, Madam Speaker, I'd also like to thank him for his continued support. Needless to say, Madam Speaker, funding for Fisher's fuel subsidy has been secured, and it will begin as a 12-month pilot program using fuel vouchers. Fishermen will receive a voucher for each qualifying trip that lands fish, with a higher value for offshore trips that land pelagic species such as wahoo, to encourage our fishermen to diversify their catch. A quarterly cap per vessel will keep the scheme fair and within budget. The full details will be published by the ministry. But Madam Speaker, support must go hand in hand with stewardship. Jamaica learnt this at great cost. Illegal and unreported and unregulated fishing, together with overfishing, so depleted its queen conch that the fishery was closed for more than 2 years so stocks could regenerate, and it is still recovering today. Fuel support in Montserrat will therefore be linked to catch reporting, so that every gallon we subsidize also strengthens the data we need to keep our fish stock healthy for future generations. Where it adds value, we will also look at fish aggravating devices, or FADs, and aquaculture, which let our fishermen catch more for less fuel, making better use of our marine resources.
1: Minister for Agriculture, Lands, Housing, the Environment, Youth Affairs and Sports, John Patrick Osborne. The Minister for Buildings, Utilities, Infrastructure, Labour, Transportation and Ecclesiastical Affairs, Built E, Honourable Veronica Dorset Hector, has given an update on progress being made on major programmes and priorities of her ministry. Speaking in the Legislative Assembly on Tuesday, Honourable Dorset Hector stated that across her portfolio, the emphasis for 2026 has increasingly been on delivery, completion and strengthening the systems needed to sustain critical government investments. She made mentions of roads, water, wastewater, ports of entry and electricity, among others, and the challenges faced while executing the various programs.
5: There have been challenges, as we would expect, with projects of the scales that were undertaken. Honourable Premier has alluded to the geopolitical issues that confronted us, plaguing logistics, costs, and severely hampering delivery times. Further, unforeseen changes, which is not foreign to any project, and other constraints and the bureaucracy, Madam Speaker, of operating in a territory. But despite that, there is some significant progress to report. And I want to thank all the teams within the Ministry of Build, all our contractors, all our partners, including the FCDO. Madam Speaker, with respect to public buildings executing our corrective maintenance agenda, we received $2 million EC dollars, which was ring-fenced, and this we will use and has been using already for corrective maintenance. This program has been guided by several factors. One, risk, giving priority to health and safety, the continuity of education, emergency response readiness, continuity of public services, protection of government assets, and our people. A number of buildings have been identified as a result for the first phase of work to be undertaken. and these include the DMC headquarters and garage, Lookout and Braids nursery schools, the fire station headquarters and garage, Mali's building, Bilti's building, and other critical government buildings. It's about our people, our workers, our children, our customers, Madam Speaker. These interventions are not general maintenance, which is the responsibility of each respective ministry. This is intended to improve the safety and well-being of our people at a larger level, we can say macro, and the usability of our public facilities, reducing further deterioration and preserving the value of our assets in which government has already invested substantial resources.
1: Honorable Veronica Dorset Hector. Montserrat has received a visit from a Royal Navy offshore patrol vessel as part of efforts to strengthen the island's preparedness for the hurricane season and other emergencies. HMS Trent visited the island on Tuesday and will remain through to Thursday, October 8th, as part of the Royal Navy's routine regional presence during the hurricane season. During the visit, the ship's company will work alongside the Disaster Management Coordination Agency, the Royal Montserrat Defence Force, the Royal Montserrat Police Service, and other local agencies. The teams will take part in joint training, briefings, and exercises focused on contingency planning and emergency response. The activities form part of Operation Ventus, the United Kingdom's ongoing commitment to supporting regional preparedness during the hurricane season. The exercises will also provide an opportunity to showcase Montserrat's existing emergency response capabilities and strengthen coordination between local agencies and the Royal Navy. The partnership is aimed at ensuring the island is better prepared to respond to emergencies arising from hurricanes, volcanic activity, and other natural hazards. On arrival, Governor Her Excellency Harriet Cross greeted the ship's executive officer, Lieutenant Commander Charles Stevenson, who is currently in temporary command of HMS Trent. Governor Cross said Montserrat's safety and resilience depend on strong partnerships, and HMS Trent's visit is a welcome opportunity to build on the excellent work already being done locally.
6: I think this is a really good example of where the UK and Montserrat works together on disaster preparedness. And it's not just the UK coming to teach Montserrat, it's actually lessons learned on both sides. So there's some really interesting things that Montserrat does as a small island nation to protect itself. And of course, Montserrat's got incredible experience of disaster and disaster management. So for the crew of HMS Trent to be able to engage with people who understand the island and the environment is really important, because should Montserrat ever need assistance, then a crew like HMS Trent would come and provide humanitarian supplies and disaster relief and all sorts of kind of critical infrastructure support. So I hope that the teams here will better understand opportunities and risks, I suppose. So if a disaster happens, what's option A, what's option B, what's option C? So maybe things that the crew of HMS Trent has seen elsewhere, that they can give some of that best practice to Montserrat, but also that the crew better understand the island should they be called upon this year or in future years to actually come in a real disaster and help.
1: Governor Her Excellency Harriet Cross. Director of the Disaster Management Coordination Agency, DMCA, Lieutenant Colonel Alvin Ryan, said visits such as these strengthens the coordination between agencies before a disaster occurs.
7: Well, the importance of this visit is to have this ship and its crew visit and familiarize themselves with how we operate, what taskings they will be expected to undertake if and when we need them to come ashore. And we do plan to have a tabletop exercise at the end of this visit. It's going to take place on Thursday, where we will have a scenario. The thing is, this scenario is jammed up by the crew of the ship, so we don't have any insider knowledge. So just to test our protocols and the way we go about doing things, and to see whatever gaps there may be. In case of an emergency, HMS first port of call, so to speak, is the governor's office. The governor would reach out to say that we need this assistance. And when they come on island, they plug right into our system our system and our protocols call for them to be very much integrated into our planning, decision making, so they'll know where the areas of our priorities are.
1: Director of the DMCA, Lieutenant Colonel Alvin Ryan. Lieutenant Commander Charles Stevenson said maintaining these relationships with the overseas territories is essential, ensuring that there is a continued understanding of the local agencies and unique geographical challenges of each island to support their readiness to respond in the event of a natural disaster. He said a collaborative approach to training and developing mutual understanding of respective skills and knowledge is key to maintaining that readiness. The HMS Trent last visited at the end of 2025. In regional news, after weeks of speculation, it has been confirmed that Grenadians will go to the polls on November 5th. Prime Minister Dickon Mitchell made the announcement at a mega rally on Sunday as the country moves into the formal election period following the dissolution of Parliament and the issuance of the writ of election. More in this report from Nisha Paul for GBN News.
8: While the next general election is constitutionally due in 2027, the Mitchell administration has opted to take the country to the polls earlier.
9: We've assessed the situation, and we think it's important to try and get a full calendar year ahead of us, which is 2027. So we thought it was important to give the citizens the opportunity to validate our work or not. We really believe this election is about the citizens deciding whether they want more of what the National Democratic Congress has brought to the table in the last 4 years.
8: The November 5th election date was published in the Government Gazette last Friday before the Prime Minister's public announcement on Sunday. The Prime Minister also announced October 15th as nomination day for candidates and November 2nd as the special polling day for police officers.
1: That was the news, which came to you in association with the Bank of Montserrat Limited.
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8: Hello everyone, James White Jr. with Sports Zone, and we'll begin with cricket. A maiden T20 century from Captain Shreyas Iyer led India to an 8-wicket victory over West Indies in match 1 of their T20 series on Tuesday. Batting first, West Indies were bowled out for 171 in 19.1 overs. Shurfane Rutherford top scored with 56. Captain Shea Hope made 52. Naman Deer took 3 wickets for 31 runs, while Kuldeep Yadav and Akshar Patel took 2 wickets each. In reply, India reached their target inside 15 overs. Iyer ended unbeaten on 102 from 43 deliveries. Hope said the West Indies needed more runs.
9: To be honest, you can always put your finger on many parts of the game, but I just feel as though we didn't get enough runs in the back end. thought we maybe been a little bit too chaotic in the back end there, you know, with the way we went about playing. But yeah, when you're playing in India, you got to put runs on the board. You almost have to have like an extra 20 or 30 runs cushion, because when you're trying to defend with the ball, the wetness on the outfield, the surface tends to get a little bit better. So you got to give yourself a little bit more cushion.
8: Shea Hope. And West Indies top order batter Ebony Brathwaite credits veteran player Stephanie Taylor for her rapid growth in international cricket and her adaptation to professional life.
10: It just shows how much of a critical batter she is. She really knows the game. And, you know, watching her as I get older now is like, I have so much to learn. I'm still yet so young and yet so far from, you know, being the best cricketer in the world. So really and truly, I just love to watch her play and I just take notes every time.
8: Ebony Brathwaite. The 17-year-old Brathwaite scored the fastest T20 half century for the West Indies on Monday against Zimbabwe, reaching the milestone of 20 deliveries. The veteran Taylor continues to serve West Indies with distinction. In 2013, Taylor became the first player in international cricket to rank number one in both bowling and batting in one-day international cricket. At 19 years old, Taylor became the youngest player to reach 1,000 one-day international runs. On now to netball, and Barbados' netballers could soon have a home sweet home. The new netball stadium being installed in Waterford, St. Michael, is about 90% complete and ready for use just weeks before Barbados host Netball World Cup Sydney 2027 America's Regional Qualifier later this month. Director of Sports at the National Sports Council, Neil Morrell, confirmed the facility is in the latter stages of construction, with final touches continuing ahead of the 8-team tournament, which runs from October 19th through to the 26th. The newly redeveloped multi-sport facility will serve as the practice venue for visiting teams, while all tournament games will be played at the Garfield Sobers Gymnasium at Wildey. Morrell described hosting the qualifier as a significant endorsement of the island's sporting infrastructure and encouraged fans to turn out in numbers. 8 teams will compete for 2 available qualifying spots, namely the British Virgin Islands, Canada, Grenada, St. Lucia, St. Vincent and the Grenadines, Trinidad and Tobago, the United States, and hosts Barbados, who are currently ranked 19th in the world. On now to football. And the Reggae Boys have secured their place in the 2026 CONCACAF Nation League quarterfinals after battling to a 1-1 draw with Honduras. The result at the Chelato Yukles National Stadium allowed the Reggae Boys to finish second in Group B on goal difference. Tyrese Campbell gave Jamaica the lead in the 27th minute with a superb individual effort, but Louis Palmer responded with an equally impressive strike in the 51st minute to earn Honduras a share of the points. After the game, Campbell said he believed the boys should have come away with a win, but was pleased they had secured their place in the final 8. The latest 1-1 result means Jamaica will now face Mexico in a 2-legged quarterfinal tie in November, with a place in the 2027 CONCACAF Gold Cup at stake. And finally, tennis now, and world number one Jannik Sinner will not play again in 2026 because of an ongoing right knee injury. The Italian has not played competitively since defending his Wimbledon title in July. 5-time Grand Slam champion Sinner said he needed to think about his long-term career when deciding to end his season early. Sinner was the dominant player for much of the year, winning 44 and losing just 3 of his singles matches. He won 5 Masters 1000 titles in a row between March and May, becoming the youngest man to complete the career Golden Masters. Sinner's injury means that Alexander Zverev is all but guaranteed to replace him as world number one by the end of the year.
6: And now for the weather forecast, valid up to 8 p.m. tomorrow, Wednesday, the 7th of October, 2026. Instability and moisture, in association with the trailing edge of a tropical wave, will heighten the chance of showers across the islands. Weather tonight, partly cloudy to cloudy skies, with intermittent showers and a 20% or slight chance of thunderstorms. Weather tomorrow, partly cloudy skies with a 60% or moderate chance of showers. Winds east-southeast at 11 to 28 kilometers per hour or 7 to 17 miles per hour. Seas 0.9 to 1.2 meters or 3 to 4 feet. Sunrise tomorrow 6:01 a.m. and sunset tomorrow 5:55 p.m. That was the local weather forecast in association with Edith Enterprises Awi Shopping Center.
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6: And that's it for the news at 6 for today. The next newscast from CGB's news desk will be the morning news tomorrow at 6 minutes after 7. Recapping the main headlines, Ministry of Health reports increase in acute respiratory infections. Former parliamentarian calls for strengthened local democracy. And Grenadians set to go to the polls on November 5th. For ZJB News, I am Victoria Chalmers, wishing you, on behalf of the rest of the news team, a very pleasant evening.

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0: Let me take the time out to say goodnight, Montserrat, and of course, goodnight to the entire Eastern Caribbean. Welcome, welcome on board our Tuesday night's programming. On Zanzibar Radio. DJ Kennedy in your company. In just a short while, we'll be getting into BBC World Service News. That comes up at 7.

15 minutes, it is moving down past the hour of 7. The Department of Labor invites all construction workers, tradespeople, contractors, staff, and anyone interested in building trade to register for a blueprint reading workshop. 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So register now. 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Registration closes on Wednesday, 21st October. That is 664-491-4010 to register for the Blueprint Reading Workshop. The Department of Labor will host an upcoming training workshop on the basic employment conditions for employees. This training is intended to enhance employees' awareness and understanding of the fundamental employment standards, rights and responsibilities applicable in the workplace. The session will be held at the DMCA Conference Room on the 15th of October at 5:30 p.m. This session will provide employees with an opportunity to engage directly with representatives of the Department of Labor, seek clarification on employment-related matters, and receive practical guidance on their rights and responsibilities in the workplace. Interested persons are encouraged to take advantage of this opportunity offered as part of the ministry's broader commitment to education, fairness, and compliance across the sector. If you would like to participate, please contact the Department of Labor by calling 491-4010 or 491-4020, or you can send an email to labor@gov.ms to confirm your place. Spaces are limited, so register now. Tell your story, share your experience, shape what comes next. The Ministry of Health and Social Services, in collaboration with PAHO, invites residents to community discussions under the theme, Understanding Our Health, Shaping Our Future. Come share your experiences with health services, the challenges you face in accessing care, and your ideas for building healthier communities in Montserrat. Meetings takes place from 6 to 7:30 p.m. Well, tonight that happens should be going on now at the Lookout School Auditorium. Tomorrow, Wednesday 7th, it will be taking place at the Salem Community Center, and on Thursday 8th October at the Braids Arts Education Center. Whether you use health services regularly or rarely, we want to hear from you. Your views will help identify practical ways to strengthen prevention, primary care, and support for people living with chronic conditions. All are welcome. Your voice matters. Come help shape the future of health in Montserrat. Flo would like to inform its valued customers that its office will be closed daily from 12 noon until 1 p.m. from October 5th until October 23rd. Management apologizes for an inconvenience this may cause and appreciate your understanding and continued support. Muncha Utilities Limited would like to inform its consumers in the following areas that their electricity supply would be interrupted as follows. St. John's to Mungo Hill, Dick Hill, Upper Judy Peace and Barsies on Thursday, 8 October from 8 a.m. to 12 noon. This interruption will enable the company's technical staff to carry out line maintenance work in these areas. And Muncha Utilities Limited regrets an inconvenience these interruptions may cause. We hereby solicit your patience during this time. Another notice from MOL, the latest update from MOL, that please be advised that there is currently an electricity outage affecting the areas of Little Bay to Lookout and south
of Woodlands due to technical fault in generator number 5. We apologize for the inconvenience this interruption have caused and appreciate your patience and understanding as we work to restore the power to affected areas. Further updates will be provided as they come available. The general public is hereby informed that the Montreal Police Service will be having live firearm exercises at the shooting range situated at Lovers Lane tomorrow, Wednesday, 7th October. The exercises will start from 8:30 a.m. to 3:30 p.m. and the general public is asked to take note of the above and to exercise extreme caution if visiting the area and its environs. Finally, out of our committed diary notices at this time, the public is kindly asked to note that the Seabourn Venture Cruise vessel will be visiting Montserrat on Sunday, 11th October. All tour operators, taxi drivers, vendors, restaurateurs, and related stakeholders are asked to please take note.

0: The general public is hereby informed that further to a recent amendment to the Immigration Act, the following requirements apply to an application for a permit of permanent residence in Montserrat. A person who resided in Montserrat before the 1st of January 2003 is eligible to apply for a permit of permanent residence after having resided in Montserrat for a minimum of 5 years. A person who entered Montserrat on or after the 1st of January 2003 but before the 1st of February 2026 will only be eligible to apply for a permit of permanent residence after having resided in Montserrat for a minimum of 8 years. A person who enters Montserrat on or after the 1st of February 2026 will only be eligible to apply for a permit of permanent residence after having resided in Montserrat for a minimum of 15 years. Please note that applicants must satisfy all other applicable legal and administrative requirements applying to the granting of a permit of permanent residence in Montserrat. Persons are encouraged to take note of this change and may seek further information or clarification from the Immigration Department or the Consular Division, Office of the Deputy Governor.
1: The Land Registry received an application on the 8th day of June by Adelina Chewitt and Terence Bramble in his capacity as the alternate executor of the estate of Wilston Lionel Chewitt, both of Jones Hill, Montserrat, for prescriptive title to a portion of parcel of land recently presently registered to Christopher James Bramble of Woodlands, and more particularly described as Block 1311, Parcel 83, in the St. Peter's Registration Section. Take further notice that the portion of parcel of land claimed is situated next to the following parcels of land. On the northwest, southwest, by Block 1311, Parcel 84, registered to Louisa Gerald, Richard Gerald, Rosemary Andrew, and Judith Gerald. On the southwest, Block 1316, Parcel 35, registered to Margaret Allen, Gladwin S. Allen, Delbert Allen, and Shauna Allen. On the northeast, by the public road. Members of the public may object to the granting of the application within 6 weeks of the 25th day of August 2026 by lodging an objection with the Registrar of Lands, setting out the grounds of your objection. Members of the public are informed that if you fail to make any objection to the said application, the Registrar of Lands may proceed to grant the application for prescriptive title without further notice. The said application may be inspected by you or your attorney at the Land Registry from Monday to Friday between the hours of 8 a.m. and 2 p.m.
2: The government of Montserrat is inviting applications from suitably qualified persons for the post of Director, Primary Health Care within the Ministry of Health and Social Services. The Director, Primary Health Care role is to lead in the provision and development of primary care services and formalization of its public health functions through the development of policies, strategies, and their necessary implementation. Key responsibilities include leading the development and implementation of the evolving primary health care strategy, supporting the local implementation of the NCD strategy and the health promotion unit, supporting primary care contracting and commissioning of services which contribute to primary health care goals, leading the review, design and implementation of primary care programs, ensuring that the primary care team continue to support community arrangements, and leading on the development of a range of effective service development programs on behalf of the Ministry of Health and Social Services. The applicant must possess a master's degree in a public health field, an undergraduate degree in a health-related field, at least 5 years' experience post-master's level education, good oral and written communication skills, the ability to manage large groups, time management skills, and budgeting skills. The full job description can be found on the website www.gomjobs.com. Appointment will be made either on a permanent or contractual basis. The salary for this position is at R7, that is EC$79,320 per annum with allowances. The deadline for application is October 8, 2026.
3: The Governor's Office invites sealed bids for the purchase of one silver 2020 Toyota Rush SUV with a 1.5-liter engine. Interested persons wishing to view the vehicle or obtain a bid form should contact the Corporate Services Manager on 392-0757 or 491-2688 Monday through Friday between 8:15 a.m. and 1 p.m. The reserve price is 50,000 EC dollars. All interested parties must submit bids through the formal sealed bid process. Completed bids should be submitted to the Governor's office no later than 12 noon on Friday, October 16th, 2026. For further information, interested persons are asked to contact the Corporate Services Manager on 392-0757 or 491-2688.

We wish to announce the death of Mr. Abraham George Yearwood, better known as Hammy. He died peacefully on August 19th at the Golden Years home at the age of 103. Left to mourn his passing, stepchild Lloyd Francis Oliver, also known as X or Bobo, resided in the UK. Niece, Mistress Vinelle Weeks and her family in Montreal. Grandniece and confidant, Eileen Skerritt in the UK. Step-grandchildren, Larky Nevis, Xavier in Leicester, Kendra in London, and Lloydicea in Wolverhampton. Four great-grandchildren, Lovisia, Caden, Taylor, and Tiana. Other close family to include Jim, Darren, Tristan, and Andrea Daly, Denzel and the Irish family in Boston, Navita in the UK, Dave Williams in Montserrat and the extended family, the Thompson family of Cudgerhead, and cousin Priscilla Wade in the UK. Dear friends, John Skerritt, Ronnie Hickson, John Pon, also known as Punks, Yvette Payne, Stephen Francois, Maggotson and Virgie, Livingston Wacky, and Leroy Robinson all residing in Montserrat. Dora Dyer, Lorraine, Sandra Buffon, and Stephanie Francis all residing in the UK. Mr. Yearwood was taken care of by his carer, Anne Martin, who cared for him to the end, and Mr. Reuben Timid, a very trusted friend. Special thanks is extended to the carers and friends of the Golden Years home. The homegoing service for the late Abraham George Yearwood, affectionately known as Hammy, who last resided at the Golden Years home, will be held at the St. James Anglican Church in Salem on Wednesday, October 14th at 2:30 p.m. Viewing of the body commences at 2 p.m. and interment will be at the churchyard cemetery. Friends and relatives are asked to take note of the foregoing information and to the bereaved families. We at Zedjibah Radio extend our deepest sympathy in your time of bereavement.

time check. We got just about 28 minutes. It is now moving up before the hour of 8 o'clock. And coming up shortly at 7:40, we'll be bringing to you the program Everything Agriculture. And at 8 o'clock tonight, we'll be bringing to you the program, that's a repeat of the program, Strat Talk.

0: Welcome to Everything Agriculture, the program of the Munchut Farmers Association. I am your host, Claude Brown. We quite often hear about climate change, and some people take it as a joke, but it is something serious. It is not a hoax, as some would make you believe. And as farmers, backyard gardeners, we are more affected than climate change than many others. And it's not only with our crops, but with our livestock. Today, we have with us Joseph Castle, one of our members who has recently attended a workshop with the effect of climate change on animals. So I'd like to welcome Joseph to the program.
1: Oh, good day, and thank you, Claude, for my welcome.
0: So tell us exactly, where were you and what were you doing?
1: Okay, great. That's a good one. The workshop actually was in Guyana, and it spanned 2 days from the 17th to the 18th of September. That's just a few, you know, a couple of days ago. And one of the interesting things about the topic and the main focus of the workshop, his stress in livestock and poultry, is was that it's very personal to me because I actually have livestock, including poultry and small ruminants. Now, the workshop itself was hosted by the Caribbean Institute for Meteorology and Hydrology, so it's Caribbean Climate Center.
0: The regional Climate Center.
1: Climate Center, yeah. And under the EU-funded CLIMSA program. Again, sorry about the acronyms, but in an effort to, you know, get quickly to the meat of the matter.
0: Yeah, well, CLIMSA is the climate services program that they're running jointly with the European Union.
1: Right. And I wanted to maybe big up the EU here for actually looking at the, you know, resilience, climate change for the region and supporting us. The aim of the workshop was really to look at evidence-based early warning systems for heat stress in livestock and poultry. And first, they really focus on the problem and the evidence. They actually had work that was done in Guyana to look at the impact of excessive heat on livestock and poultry. They looked at the methods or the methodology of actually doing the selection, setting the objectives, and doing the screening. Two indices were actually tested over 2 seasons, and they really looked at, you know, how to actually see how climate change had impacted Caribbean livestock.
0: So this is no guessing then? It's nobody guessing about anything? It's actual work done in the field?
1: Straight science, and it's evidence-backed. And for, again, as I said, for me, I found that it was very timely that I got the opportunity. I think we have to thank Akari.
0: Yes, this is probably a good point too. You may be wondering, how did Joseph get there and why? Joseph is a member of the Munchut Farmers Association. The Munchut Farmers Association is part of Akari, the Agricultural Alliance of the Caribbean. And it's important that we link with other farmers groups across the region, because Munchut does not participate in a lot of the other programs, and especially some of these EU programs. We were able to get through our Akari link, and because Akari was offered a place, and Joseph got that place because of his type of farming and what is being done. So I'd like you just point out again that farmers working together is always the best way forward. So Joseph represented Akari, and he was from Munchut representing a regional body and taking in this important information. Let us continue with him and his important information that he's gathered.
1: Yes, and thank you again for that, because, you know, the whole support system, a lot of times, and I hear farmers speak, and they would suggest that, oh, there's no help, there's no assistance. But I'll tell you this much, that support structure that I realize is actually already enabled and operating in the Caribbean, it's going to be very critical for us, because I don't know if some of you are not noticing the changes that we've been experiencing over the last, I would say probably the last 3 years, where the heat, both in the day and night, has actually been very, very, very uncomfortable. And when you have livestock, you start actually seeing the impact immediately. I mean, one of the symptoms would be when the animal has its mouth open and is panting. And I can remember, Claude, many years ago, I would have been a child. We had a very bad drought. Mind you, some of the impact was starvation. But the heat and lack of water, animals were dying in the fields. And I don't think I've ever seen something like that again in Montserrat, but I do remember, especially up in the eastern side of the island, we had lots of issues like that.
0: But that's happening right now in some areas in the Caribbean.
1: Right, right. And that's why I'm saying that as farmers, once we have information, right, and we have the tools, we can actually start planning, because they too actually looked at, you know, seasonal climate outlooks, forecasting 3 to 6 months ahead. Sometimes even 1 to 4 weeks. So you're talking about special weather events, like maybe an extended heat period or dry spell. That gives you the opportunity as a farmer to plan, say, okay, look, maybe I need to get more water in place. Maybe I need to have electrolytes. A lot of us take things for granted. And again, I want to plug the Ministry of Agriculture here, because they provide supplements and other things that farmers can use. I don't know if some people don't know. But for example, if you have chickens and small ruminants, cattle, you can actually go and get, and it's free. You just have to, you obviously sign on the dotted line to say that you receive the goods.
0: But so just explain the electrolytes again, because yes. I guess many of our farmers may not understand what you're speaking about.
1: Right. So I'm going to use a human analogy. You know, when you're watching basketball and you see the guys drinking water, Gatorade, that kind of stuff. Our body, especially when it's under stress, and the same stands true for animals and livestock, is that we need to replace some of the lost salts that our body actually works on. And as a result of that, the replacement cycle, i.e. getting electrolytes in place in the drinking water, is one of the easiest ways to help your animals cope with the stress. You can't stop it, but you can help them cope with it, because interestingly enough, heat stress can cause far-reaching problems in your farming output. And I'll give you a typical example. Fertilization. You can have a situation where either the male, the sperm count drops, the female, you have eggs that are not fully formed, or eggs that actually abort after fertilization. So if you are a farmer and you're looking at your production, and all of a sudden you realize that, look, man, last year I got X percent number of animals in terms of increase, and this year I'm not looking good at all. So this is how we match the science with the hands-on. And again, if you're forewarned with the changes that are happening in our environment, it helps you as a farmer to start planning. Another area is, I know we're dealing with livestock, but with plants, because again, plants suffer the same heat stress, and this can actually affect pollination. This can affect the actual formation of the fruit. So I think that as farmers, we have to be very careful that we already have a resource and we should be using it as much as possible. What do you think, Claude?
0: Yes, certainly. And you mentioned the planting and so. Can you tell us some of the other points of heat stress that maybe you yourself may not have realized until you went to this workshop? And people looking after the animals on a day-to-day basis may not understand some of the technical things that are involved, but they can't understand how to deal with it.
1: Yes, well, heat stress, and again, it's easier for us in terms of analogies to look at ourselves. How do we feel? Discomfort. And I spoke about panting earlier on. Things like the animal, it doesn't move. It wants to just find shade. And you know, a lot of times when you feel hot, you just want to just not, don't do anything. And that movement or lack of movement can be the precursor to other more serious problems. And in some cases, especially when you have, for example, a goat or a sheep that's heavy with kid, and it is exposed to extreme heat, that kid can actually come before its time or be sick. And that's why it's important, again, as I said, to be very careful about how we actually view and understand what's happening with our animals.
0: Okay, I'm going to take a little break here, tell you what's available or what's not available, because it's very dry right now, and then we'll come back to some more.

0: So what's available on the market at this point in time? As we know, it's climate change has taken its toll and it's a very dry season. And there are not many things in terms of what's available on the local market. You have a few bananas. There's some sweet peppers. The breadfruit are coming in despite all the early fall when they're dropping off. There's no breadfruit on the market. Avocados are coming in as well now. And there's cassava bread. And I know that the egg supply may be affected by heat stress, but there's still local eggs. And do you have anything, Joseph? Do you have chickens or anything?
1: Yes, I actually do broilers and eggs. Actually, I must say, again, what I've learned in terms of farming is that if you really base your work in science and you do your research and you make your notes, you can actually... I have never had any problems with output. When my hens start laying, they lay straight through for 24 months. And the quality of the eggs, only at the towards the end, you'll find the quality of the eggs.
0: Okay, so we have local eggs and a little bit of broiler meat, you know. So
1: yes.
0: And the local product is better. We know what we put in and we get it fresher and it's more tender. Also, in terms of inputs, what inputs do we as a Farmers Association have to assist in what our outputs are at present? I'd just like to point out again to people who are anxious for the gillnet. Gillnet is back. We have a lot of gillnet in stock, so we can help to control the iguanas. There's also insect netting. There's mulch, potting mix, a range of seeds, some seedling trays. We have a range of pesticides, rooting hormone, mole cricket bait, soluble fertilizers, and knapsack sprays. These are all available at the Farmers Association outlet at St. Peter's, and we are open from 10 to 12 on Tuesdays, Thursdays and Saturdays.

0: Now back to you, Joseph. You spoke about some of the things that you were exposed to. Can you tell us some of the practical solutions that they have come up with for us as farmers in the Caribbean facing heat stress?
1: Well, as I said earlier, one of the most important things is understanding what's happening in the environment and being able to plan or mitigate against these risks. And I'll give an example again with poultry. One of the things that they've used is what they call tunnels. The shape of the poultry holding area is different so that you can actually put large fans at the end of the tunnel to push air to keep the chicks cool. They speak to other things like the design. And this is for new farmers who are actually putting up infrastructure. You actually design the pen itself with that in mind, that, you know, you may have heat, so you know that you have to keep the animals probably inside for most of the day. So you have to make preparations for feeding them inside or bringing, you know, the cut and carry method.
0: Yeah, and we should point out that design of structures for farming is a specialized area. And it's not just you decide, you draw anything and put it in the place. And if you're going to use a local architect or somebody to help you even design, rather, you'll need to point out to them what they need to design for, because an agricultural engineer is different to somebody else. Mm-hmm. But the design is very important, and Joseph will continue to tell you some of the reasons.
1: Yes, the design is important because in terms of the placement, even the wind direction, if you have rolling landscape, where actually you put drainage. They talk about things like French drain, where you have appropriate drainage so that when the runoff in terms of flood situations, that you don't get your pens flooded.
0: Yeah.
1: Because again, it may be all well and good to be planning for one type of event and you don't make provisions for another type of event.
0: Especially with climate change.
1: Right. Because not only are the events frequent, but they're more extreme. And this is where, again, sometimes maybe in the past, a little drop shed would have been appropriate. Mm. But next thing, you have a strong wind and your shed roof takes off and your animals are left exposed. So it's all of this that, again, and I must say also that a lot of information is on the internet. And yes, sometimes information nowadays can mislead you. But I think it's up to each and every one of us as farmers and even as consumers too, to be more informed and to understand what happens when a farmer tells you that he's going to charge you X dollars or something. It's not because he wants to gouge you, but they have really investment and infrastructural costs that sometimes we, you know, we don't take into consideration, and it affects, you know, the whole cost base for the produce from the farm.
0: And speaking about the internet, you did say about a lot of misinformation, but in order to find the right information, you need to know where to go. And with regards to this, this program was run by CIMH. Can you give them some information about some of the products that CIMH put out and where to find it?
1: Well, there's a website, and I'm trying to, and I know off the top of my head, it's RCC. Let me get the correct.
0: I think it's CIMH.BB or something like that.
1: There's RCC for the domain, RCC.BB.EDU.
0: Right.
1: But the thing is, for the members of the association, BB.EDU.
0: Right.
1: But the thing is, for the members of the association, I mean, this report is actually

0: bar up or cut limbs throughout the year, how the climate affects us, climate services.
1: Well, I found it interesting because, you know, I thought that our emergency management platforms here and the infrastructure that we have was pretty good. But I'm saying, you know what? With that type of information and doing your forecast, I'm pretty certain that some of the surprises that we get in terms of weather sometimes, you know, flooding and that kind of thing, I think that we probably will be more informed if we were accessing these resources to help us in terms of our forecast. But again, as I said, they're very, very helpful thing. I just wanted to ask a quick question because you mentioned earlier, and not that I want to go back to
0: it. Yes, let's go.
1: But, food bags. This morning, I actually had some dragon fruit that I had to protect from the bats and the thrush and other birds. And I was just asking if it is possible at all that maybe we can look at getting fruit bags, because I think quite a few farmers actually need them.
0: Well, at the Farmers Association, well, this is normally for the farmers meeting, but generally the Farmers Association is there to serve the needs of the farmers, needs of our members. And our product line has changed over the years in order to meet the demands based on the current situation. So anything identified by the members, once we analyze it and it's needed, we will try and supply it. Does that answer your question?
1: Absolutely, absolutely. I know that, I mean, the association has been very proactive in getting what farmers ask for. So I have no doubt, but I'm just putting it out there because people who might actually be at home and saying, oh, I have some lovely golden apples and I don't know what to do. You know, they can protect, they are actually fruit bags that you can protect your fruit from the birds.
0: So unfortunately, our time is running out, so we'll have to wrap up, but you have any last words? And then people can check us more to find out some more about this heat stress and what time to look after animals, etc., etc. Can you just tell us a few words to wrap up?
1: Right. And I think something that I didn't mention earlier, but is the whole aspect of keeping records. Because if you know when your hot days are, they'll always speak about documentation and, you know, your quantities of produce, you know, how many eggs you're producing. You can actually see trends and develop trends and know what, again, how to put mitigating things in place to protect against losses or even to, for example, you may have a situation where, you know, maybe if I pick the fruit a few days before I planned, before this event that's coming up, at least I will have the fruit and not have a total disaster, you know. So I'm just saying record keeping and farm heat plans, that's critical, you know. Make sure that you look at every aspect of your farm. You know, if it is poultry, if it is other livestock, that you protect them and you make sure that whatever the events that are coming up, that you have something in place to protect your animals and continue to maximize the output of your farm.
0: Okay, thank you very much, Joseph. That was Joseph Castle of the Munster Farmers Association, giving you some information about a workshop he recently attended. So on behalf of the Munster Farmers Association, this is Claude Brown wishing you all successful farming.

0: yes.
1: 2 minutes it is, moving down past the hour of 8 o'clock. You were just listening to the program, Everything Agriculture. At this time, we'll be bringing to you a repeat of the program, Strat Talk.